how to pray, but Lord, teach us to pray as John also taught his disciples to pray. Now, you know that Jesus prayed at his baptism. He prayed when he was tempted by Satan. All throughout his life, he was praying, and he was God. Now, if the Lord Jesus Christ, who was God, felt the need to begin his day in prayer, and felt the need to end his day in prayer, and felt the need to pray all night long before he made great decisions, how much more should you and I feel the need of personal, private prayer? How in the world can you and I develop a relationship with God the Father through his Son, Jesus Christ, if we're always with someone else and always in the midst of noise and always in the process of doing this and going there and being busy here and yonder? It is absolutely impossible to build a relationship with Jesus Christ where there is no time given to him alone. He longs to have time with us alone, where he knows that we are absolutely and totally consumed with loving him, expressing our love toward him, and worshiping him in private, not going to church. You can go to church every Sunday of your life. You can read the Bible every day of your life. But if you neglect that time alone with God on your face somewhere, I want to tell you, you remember this, that you will live no better than you pray. A man preaches no better than he prays, sings no better than he prays, teaches no better than he prays. We do nothing any better than we pray. And the reason the body of Christ is so weak and the church is so weak in preaching and teaching and singing and leading and all the areas of service in the body of Christ, the reason there's so much weakness is because our prayer life is so weak. Satan had rather you read the Bible than to pray. He'd rather me preach than pray, you sing than pray, you teach than pray, witness than pray. Do anything you want to do, but stay off your knees at all cost, because the devil knows that when you and I fall upon our face before God, he begins to transform our natural into the supernatural. God does a very special work in the life. It's like he covers that life with that which is absolutely humanly indescribable when you and I fall upon our face before him and begin to worship him and love him and listen to him and express our devotion to him in privacy, alone with him and no one else. But I can tell you, if you will, you have time, you'll never have time. And you could write down on a slip of paper today, I vow to pray before God so many hours of the day or so many minutes of the day, whatever you want to do. And I'm here to tell you, the day or the moment you start, Satan already has something else for you to do, somebody else for you to talk to, something that's calling you. Satan has enough emergencies to last the rest of your life to keep you off your knees. And the tragedy is that he's succeeding. I want to tell you this, reading books won't make you a prayer warrior. The purpose of this is not simply to motivate you to pray. The purpose is that for you who know that you ought to pray, and for you who want to pray, and for you who feel the burden to pray, and for you who know in your heart you ought to pray, and deep down inside you need a little help to pray, I'm simply laying one principle on the other week after week after week for those of you who mean business for God, that your prayer life can become a supernatural expression of what God can do in the life of any person who is willing to get along just a little bit every day and love Jesus Christ privately. God can ignite a little teeny itsy bitsy flame that could spread across the world. But I want to tell you, he's only going to do it by praying. And that doesn't start with corporate praying. It starts with private praying. So there are four things I want to say to you. First of all, if you're going to develop a prayer life that's going to make your life powerful in the eyes of God, the first thing you've got to do is you've got to decide that you're going to set aside some time. Now, let me just think about this. It is a sin for Christians who have heard the gospel for years and years and years and have watched God answer prayer over and over and over again to sit down and spend 1, 2, 3, 4 hours a night watching television and get up with their minds boggled with the world and then whisper, oh, Lord, bless me tomorrow and help me in my job and bless my family and take care of my kids and supply needs in Jesus' name on my way to sleep. And that's where God's people spend their time, bowing down before the God, worshiping the God of this world, the pleasures of this world, when there is almighty, supernatural, omnipotent, omniscient, loving God sitting in heaven, waiting to pour out his blessings upon his people. But they're too well fed with the world.
and there is absolutely no excuse. Amen? There is no excuse. Don't ever tell me you don't have time to pray. Don't tell God you don't have time to pray. There is always time. Listen, if you don't know how to start, could I make a suggestion? Would you just decide, Lord, by your help and your strength, and I'm going to tell you this, don't say now, Lord, if you'll help me, forget it. When you and I know what to do, we can do it. If it is God's will, we have all the assistance we need. I want to challenge you to do something. I want to challenge you to start today, not tomorrow, to set aside 15 minutes beginning today by yourself, alone before God, and just start talking to Him. You say, well, now look, I don't know how to pray. Let me tell you how to pray. You just talk to Him like you're talking to your best friend. Don't use any big words. Don't try to impress Him. Just talk to Him. Now, here's what will happen for some people. You'll pray about 5 minutes, and you'll say, goodness, I've been praying an hour. Let me show you something very interesting. You've been there, haven't you? Let me tell you something very interesting, and I see this, and it just blesses me. You watch a fellow get saved, and God begin to work in his or her life, and they first start praying. They pray about 5 minutes, and they've prayed all the way around the world. They've covered everything there is to cover. They think, I've been praying an hour. And then as God begins to deepen their life, He just turns that over, and they've prayed an hour, and they think, my goodness, haven't been praying very long. Been praying, must have been praying about 5 minutes, and then it's an hour. You see, it says something about my relationship to Jesus Christ. Got to set aside time. Listen, there's not a man, woman, boy, or girl, I don't care how early you have to get up in the morning or what you have to do. There's not a person here who can't start with 15 minutes. And you just open your Bible to some passage of Scripture and read it and tell God you want Him to get you ready and start the day off. Listen, if Jesus Christ, who had the ministry He had, could spend all or the early hours, you say, well, He didn't have to go to work at a certain time. Don't fool yourself. The crowds were thronging Him oftentimes at daybreak. That's why He had to get up a great while before day to pray. 15 minutes to start with, and tell God that you want to develop a relationship with Him like you've never had before. And just tell Him, well, I don't know how to pray, I don't know what to say, but I'm just going to tell you the best I know. And this lady said, I discovered with a group of ladies that we started praying together, we didn't know how to pray, but when we got burdened, we learned how. Second thing you've got to have is a place. You say, well, can't I pray driving down the expressway and going to church and all these things? Sure you can, but let me ask you this. Isn't it evident in the life of Jesus Christ that as He walked the dusty roads of Galilee and as He preached and taught and healed and performed miracles and discussed with His disciples, that He was in a prayerful mood all the time, but that wasn't sufficient for Him? A great while before daybreak He prayed. All night He prayed. Somebody says, well, you pray all night, you'll be so dead the next morning you can't even work. I want to tell you something. That is the devil's lie. There is a mystery. There is a supernatural mystery about prayer for which there is no human explanation in all the world, that a man can pray all night long and the next morning he's absolutely fresh as a blooming daisy. You say, how do you explain that? I won't even begin to try and offer an explanation for that. There is no explanation for that. That's the supernatural power of God, but I can tell you this. There's a little verse in Isaiah 40, which I have to quote to myself very often. But they that wait upon the Lord shall renew their strength. They shall mount up with wings like an eagle. They shall run and not be weary. They shall walk and not faint. How long do you have to wait upon the Lord? When I was in New Zealand and when I was in the South Island, I had to preach 8 times a day. And 4 of those were back to back around the lunchtime, starting at 11 o'clock till 1 o'clock. Well, I'd preach 25 minutes, and I'd have 5 minutes to rest. These folks would go out, and some other people would come in, and these were business people who met downtown. I realized when he told me what I had to do, I began to think, well, how am I going to do this? 2 hours in a row with 5 minutes between each time. So there was a place, a little room, about just enough for me to lie down on the floor. So I laid on a hard concrete floor, cold, and I put my Bible under my head, and I just said, okay, God, I've got 5 minutes. You said, they that wait upon the Lord shall renew their strength. They shall mount up with wings as eagles. They shall run and not be weary. They shall walk and not faint. I've got 5 minutes to wait, God. That's all I've got. And I preached all 4 of those times. Did you know that after that, I wasn't even tired? There is a mystery
about getting alone with God for which there's no human explanation. When a fellow says, man, I can't pray half the night and then work the next day, yes, you can. When a man tells me he can't, you know what I know? I know he's never

Now, if you say, well, I can just pray just as well any old way, then you haven't tried what I'm talking about. It's interesting to me that the Bible says that Jesus went up on the mountain apart to pray. He was always getting up there away, secluded to pray, because he knew the value of seclusion, being shut up to the Father without being interrupted by anyone else. There's something precious and special about the place. Then let's talk about the purpose. When you get along with the Lord, what's the purpose of that? You say, well, that's very simple. You've been talking about praying. No, now, wait a minute. What is the purpose of our spending time along with the Lord? If you'll just keep praying and you'll ask God and tell him that more than you want anything that he has to give, you want him. And you see, the greatest profit in praying is not what I get from God or by some material thing. The greatest profit of praying is what? As we're in his presence, we are being gradually conformed to his likeness. When you and I get on our face before God and we concentrate on him and we talk to him and we share our heart with him and we open our soul to him and we pour out our innermost being to him, what are we doing but focusing our countenance upon him? And what does he do? In the process of our praying privately along with him, he is very silently but quietly doing what? Transforming us into his likeness, fashioning us into his likeness, giving us his mind, working into our life, his very being, pruning out of our lives those things ought not to be there. You can never come out of a place of private devotion to him like you entered. But there's one last thing, and that is, you ought to have a plan. Because if you're not careful, here's what you'll do. Somebody will say, I need you to pray for me. You'll pray 2 days, and that's the end of it. You forget it. So let me just tell you a real simple thing that you can do. Just buy yourself a stenographer's pad. It'll set up because it has a little wire on the end of it. It'll either set up if you want to set up. You can flip the pages or lie it down, anything you want to do. At the top of it, you write on the left-hand column, left-hand side, what you're praying about. At the end of that, put the date you started praying. And then, as God answers that prayer, draw one line through it. Don't draw more than one line so you can see what you have there. Draw one line through it and write the date that God answered your prayer. And here's what will happen. As you begin to add things to that prayer list, and as God begins to answer your prayers, and you keep drawing lines through those things, every time you pick up that pad and you see all those lines, every one of those lines says that what? God answers prayer, God answers prayer, God answers prayer, God answers prayer. Because each one of those lines represents an answer, and out to the side of it, you have a date. You're talking about building your faith? Nothing will build your faith. Nothing will deepen your desire to be alone with God like keeping a record of what God has been doing and is doing in your life. And don't get you a pad and go home and fill it up. You get you a pad and you go home, and before God, you say, Lord, I want you to show me what to pray about. God will show you what to pray about, and God will work. Now, that's four simple little suggestions that every single one of you can utilize if you are wise enough to take heed to what you're listening to. Now, here's the question. The big question is always this: what am I going to get out of it? What's God going to make me if I really give myself to prayer? Is God going to make me more eloquent so I can speak better? Is God going to make me more eloquent so I can teach better? Is God going to call me to the mission field, make me a great missionary? Am I going to be able to sing better? Am I going to be able to exercise leadership better? What thing is going to happen to me if I pray? Well, what would happen to you if I told you that as far as the world is concerned, more than likely, nothing? Some of you would say, well, I don't have time for that. Well, I want you to do me a favor. I want you to turn to a beautiful passage of scripture that more than likely you've never seen it in like this. Here is the most beautiful picture in the scripture, I believe, of what happens to a man or a woman who really and truly develops a private, intimate relationship with Jesus Christ through prayer. Chapter 32 of Isaiah, verse 2. And a man shall be as an hiding place from the wind, and a covert from the tempest, as rivers of water in a dry place, as the shadow of a great almighty rock in a weary land. When you and I begin to establish that private time alone with him, being quiet, and God begins to conform you and transform you, you know what's going to happen? The anxieties disappear. The worries disappear. The direction becomes clear. The fogginess that hinders your decisions begin to lift. God begins to do a sweet, wonderful work in your life, whereof you will find no other place and no other action that will bring about the same result. But all that's private. Here's what God will do in your life.

0: in behalf of others. As you become a person whose life is characterized by prayer, listen, He will make you a man who is like a hiding place to others. When the winds of trouble begin to blow against them, He says, you'll be like a hiding place to those who are being wind-blown with the troubles and the heartaches of life. He says, when the storms beat down upon them, they'll find you like a covering where they can run to and find some help and some encouragement and some protection. He says, when those lives are walking through deserts and they're empty and lonely and frustrating and hurting, He says, what? You'll be like a beautiful spring of water flowing in the desert, like a river in dry places. When our prayer life is like God wants it to be, He says that you and I will be like what? Like, He says, watch, as the shadow of a great rock in a weary place, a place in the midst of heartaches and burdens and storms and the heat of the day and the blowing winds, the hot winds of trouble that come across us. When a man's in that kind of trouble, he needs or she needs to meet a person who's been alone with the Lord, because that person will be, as He says, like a hiding place with a blowing hot wind, like a covering when the storm beats down upon them, like a spring when everything is so dry, and like the cool breeze that flows around that mighty rock that's caused the great shadow in a weary land. Nobody in the world may ever know you by name except the folks around you. But let me ask you this. Would you say that to become that type of person to the people around you would be worth you spending time alone with God? Because what He's really saying is, you'll become an oasis in somebody else's desert if you'll learn to stay alone with God until He transforms your life and until that becomes a habit of devotion and love and praise to Him.
1: 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What motivates you to pray? 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
1: 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Crisis, fear, desperation, all good reasons for a believer to pray. But there is something else, something foundational. Here's a moment with Charles Stanley.
0: What is it that motivates you to pray? Let me just tell you what motivates some people to get alone to pray. For many people, they do not get alone to pray unless there's a time of decision. That's what motivates them. When there's a decision that they don't seem to be able to get an answer for, then they're willing to stop and take time to get on their face before God or kneel and talk to Him. For other people, it is a time of great difficulty when the surroundings or the situation is such they don't know what to do next. And so they begin to pray and ask for the Lord to give them a sense of guidance and direction. For some people, they have to get to the point of being absolutely desperate before they fall on their face before God in private communion with Him and begin to pour out their heart and express their desire and their need. Out of difficulty and discouragement and desperation and decision-making, we are driven and motivated to pray privately and earnestly before God. But would you not agree that the one thing that ought to motivate us to pray above everything else, I mean to get along with Him, is the fact of our own devotion to Jesus Christ? Should that not be sufficient reason to motivate us to get along with Him? Because we love Him? Because He's done so much for us? Because He desires fellowship with us? And because we ought to desire fellowship with Him? Of all the things that ought to motivate us to spend time alone with Jesus Christ ought to be that we have a genuine, all-consuming love and devotion to Him. And in order to build a relationship to Him, that's what we must do. We must spend time with Him.
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0: John chapter 3, verse 16. For God loved the world so much that he gave his only Son, so that everyone who believes in him will not perish but have eternal life.
1: On the day you need it, God's going to check your record to see whether you gave it.
2: Dr. Tony Evans talks about the spiritual link between giving and receiving.
1: There's a blessing for those who show mercy, because you can bet your bottom dollar there is coming a day in your life when you're going to need mercy.
2: Celebrating 40 years of faithfulness, this is The Alternative with Dr. Tony Evans, author, speaker, senior pastor of Oak Cliff Bible Fellowship in Dallas, Texas, and president of The Urban Alternative. People think of a blessing as a little extra something we get from God. But today, Dr. Evans will explain it's really intended to be more of a lifestyle than an event. So let's join him as he takes us to the Beatitudes in Matthew chapter 5. For a look at pursuing a blessed life.
1: Jesus preaches this sermon to espouse kingdom living. He gives the Beatitudes to tell you the blessings of those who adopt this kingdom mentality, mindset, orientation, focus, and priority. The Beatitudes are given, the whole sermon is given primarily to his disciples, to people who are already engaged with him to take them to the next level. Verse 6, blessed are those who hunger and thirst for righteousness, for they will be satisfied. He now wants to discuss the blessing of having the right spiritual appetite. The right spiritual appetite, because far too many of God's children are malnourished. Not because they're not eating, they're just not eating the right stuff. You know, you can get full off of enough donuts. You eat enough donuts, you will get full. It's just of no value to you. In other words, there's no nutrition tied to it. He says, blessed are those. You know, one of the ways the doctor tries to find out if you're sick or not, he will ask you, how's your appetite? Because if you're healthy, you get hungry. When you get sick enough, you're liable to lose your appetite. So he says, blessed, that is the favor of God being dispensed to those who are hungry for what pleases God. Righteousness is the standard of God being applied to your life. You are hungry to please God. You mourn when you don't, but you are hungry to please God. But you know, we live in a day when more and more people are going after organic food as opposed to processed food, because processed food with all the chemicals in it can bring damage to you. So people are wanting more natural, they're wanting more organic food. You can have a donut worship service. You can make it all, you know, shouting and flipping pews and dancing and jumping and jerking and tweaking and twisting and turning, and you can have some good donut worship and think you're full. But there's something about donuts. They taste good, and I know. They don't last, and they're non-beneficial. So people go from one donut shop to another donut shop, wanting a donut experience, and wonder why nothing's changing. Why I'm not getting muscle, I'm just getting fat. But he says the blessing comes to those who hunger and thirst after righteousness. And let me explain something. Most of us will have a fairly good-sized Sunday meal, either because you cooked it or you're going to go out to a restaurant and you're going to get a Sunday meal. Sunday is typically, historically, the big meal day after church. But let me tell you something about your big Sunday meal. It ain't going to last you all week. It's not going to last you all week. If the only time you eat spiritually is Sunday morning, if that's your big meal for the week, and then you wait till next Sunday to get another big meal, what you just told me is you're not hungering and thirsting after righteousness. That's really not your priority. That's not what you're after. Give you a big Sunday meal and you'll make it till next week. You're not hungry. He says, blessed are those who hunger and thirst after righteousness. Let me tell you about hungry folk. You go to a restaurant and they give you a menu, right? They give you a menu. The menu is a written documentation of what they have to offer. Sometimes you can salivate just by reading the menu. You read the menu going, I mean, it just looks good. Ooh, that looks good. That looks good. So you can read it and feel good about it just by reading it. Well, not only do they give you a written menu, they have somebody there to proclaim the menu, to teach you the menu. It's a waiter or a waitress. And they are menu expositors. They do an exposition of the menu. They say, well, this is this, this is this, this is this. And they offer you a Q&A session. Do you have any questions? So they will proclaim the menu to you. Now, after you have read the menu and after they proclaim the menu, you do not then ask for your coat to leave because you didn't come there to read about it or to hear somebody else tell you how good it is. You came there for your personal experience with it. And until you've experienced the meal, you're not satisfied that you read about it or that somebody talked about it until it has entered into your tummy. See, the reason why Sunday meal isn't enough is because you come with a menu. It's a thick menu. It's called the Bible. It's got all kind of recipes in it. Then you got somebody who will teach you about the menu. But it's not over yet. Because God wants you to taste and see that the Lord is good. He wants you to taste this thing. He wants you to meditate on this thing so that it just doesn't become something you heard in your ears. It becomes something that you start to digest in your soul so it can take root and flow all week long. He says, blessed are those who hunger and thirst after righteousness. And then he gives the blessing, for they shall be satisfied. Guess what God offers you? When you passionately pursue him and his kingdom through that which pleases him, he says, I will remove your discontent. See, to be satisfied is to be content with what you have. To be sad, when you've eaten a meal and you say, oh, that's enough, I'm satisfied. You know what that means? I don't need any more. I'm good. Hey, would you like some more chicken? Well, not, yeah, on that one, but would you like some more? I'm satisfied. He removes your discontent. But if that, but you got to be hungry and thirsty after what he's cooking. Hunger and thirst after righteousness, and he removes the discontent. The more we hunger for righteousness, the more satisfied we become. He says, blessed are the merciful, for they shall receive mercy. Mercy is not giving you what you do deserve. Not giving you what you do deserve. To express mercy is to seek to remove the misery that someone is going through, even if they deserve it. Mercy is not just feeling sorry. Mercy is a tangible act of removing the misery. How many of us have said to a policeman who pulled us over, show me some mercy? Yeah, I was speeding, I was wrong, but how many criminals have said, I throw myself on the mercy of the court? No, don't give me what the full sentence calls for. Do you know one of the things they take consideration in the court when you call for mercy? One of the considerations is, did you show any remorse? He says there's a blessing for those who show mercy, because you can bet your bottom dollar there is coming a day in your life when you're going to need mercy. When you're going to want God not to give you all that you deserve. Yeah, there is coming a time. I don't know whether it's already been, it is, or it will be, but there will become a time when you're going to want God to hold back. Don't give me what I deserve. You may be good now, but there's coming a day when you're going to want mercy dispensed to you. He says, blessed are those who show mercy, for they will receive mercy. On the day you need it, God's going to check your record to see whether you gave it. Well, this is one of the great blessings that you can call on God for the mercy that you showed somebody else in their day of misery. When you have your day of misery, when you are needing it. He goes on and he says, blessed are the pure in heart, for they shall see God. The word pure means unmixed, undivided, no defect, authentic on the inside, being for real on the inside. Now, you know you. You know you better than anyone knows you, but you don't even know you perfectly. But all of us knows what it is from time to time to be plastic. You know? Pure in heart means to be authentic. And in order to be authentic, you have to, first of all, be honest with God. See, to be pure of heart, it means you have to be honest with God. When you are expressing the real deal, not spiritual platitudes, you are being raw. You're respectful, but you are clearly honest. Raw with God, no double-mindedness. Jesus told the Pharisees in Matthew 23, he said, clean the inside of the cup before you clean the outside. See, here's the problem. Many of us want to change what we're doing outside when we haven't dealt honestly with what goes on inside. And if you haven't dealt honestly from the heart, now what does the heart do? Pump, ba-bum, ba-bum, ba-bum, ba-bum, ba-bum. It pumps life. That's pumps life. So if you have a defective heart, you're going to have a defective life because your heart is pumping life. So if it's pumping poison, then you're not going to have life. The experience of life. In order to have a pure heart, you have to be authentic with God. You have to come clear with God. You have to be honest with God about the good and the bad and the ugly.
2: Dr. Evans will come back with a great illustration about that kind of honesty in just a moment. First, though, today's lesson is part of a message collection called The Kingdom Life, focusing on the power God's given us to live in victory, along with the impact we can make and the blessings we experience when we put it to use. It'll give you the encouragement and perspective you need to stand strong in the face of a culture that seems committed to tearing us down. We want you to have this collection of 6 full-length CDs or digital downloads as our thank you gift when you make a contribution toward Tony's ministry. And when you do, we'll also send you a copy of his booklet called The Grace of God. I'll tell you how to get it right after this thought from Dr. Evans.
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2: 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Well, right now, Dr. Evans is back with more of today's message.
1: It was two rich brothers, very filthy rich. One of the brothers died, and both brothers were wicked. The brother who was still alive went to the pastor and said, "Pastor, now I want you to do my brother's funeral. And somewhere in the funeral, in the eulogy, I want you to say the phrase that my brother was a saint." Now, both were wicked, but in this funeral, I want you to say my brother was a saint. And I'm going to give the church $1 million. That's all you got to do. Well, you know, pastor was struggling because church needed $1 million, but he knew the brother was wicked. Like, you know, both brothers were wicked. So it came time for the funeral. He's standing up to do the eulogy. He said, "John, the dead guy, was a wicked, evil, conniving, godless man. But compared to his brother, he was a saint." He says, "Blessed are the pure in heart, for they shall see God." Are you tired of just talking about God and never seeing him? They shall see God. In other words, you'll see him operating, moving. He won't just be a concept to you anymore, a thought, an idea, a perspective, a philosophy, a religious ornament. The unseen God you will see, and you will see him for yourself. You won't need somebody else's testimony. "Blessed are the peacemakers, for they shall be called sons of God." Peacemakers, not peacekeepers. Peacemakers. The peacemakers. Sometimes we want to keep peace. Jesus says you got to make peace. And you make peace by identifying the truth, exposing the sin, addressing the sin, and then constructing a bridge between the parties that were at odds. That's what you do. Whether it's a marriage or whether it's two Christians or two groups of Christians, he says you got to make peace. You don't just keep peace. We keep peace by ignoring it. He says you make peace by addressing it. Blessed are the peacemakers. You've heard me say this before, but I'm not a mustard guy. I'm a mayonnaise guy. Okay? When I eat a sandwich, unless it's a hot dog, I don't want to deal with mustard. I like mayonnaise on both pieces of bread. You know, you go to McDonald's, you go to Burger King, and they put mayonnaise on one piece of bread. Send that baby back. I want my full allotment of mayonnaise. I want to inherit the earth. I want all of my stuff. Now, mayonnaise is fundamentally made up of oil and water. Okay? But oil and water won't mix. So they need an emulsifier. An emulsifier is something that takes two things that can't mix and hook them up. So mayonnaise is made with egg. The process of emulsification is that egg can grab water, grab oil, and pull the two together and come up with something nice for my sandwich. Mayonnaise exists because emulsification exists, because eggs exist. An egg stands in between two things that can't get along. Oil and water, no matter how much you try, they cannot make it. They're too different. And as soon as you put them together, they go back to their quarters because they won't mix. But egg grabs oil, egg grabs water, allows them to hook up, mix it up, and now you got something that you can use. If you're a peacemaker, you're reaching out to two things that don't look like they can hook up at all. And you're creating something tasty out of it. And he says, peacemakers shall be called the sons of God. Why will you be called the son of God? Because you look like your daddy. Now, you got the same DNA. Because the Bible says God sent Jesus to make peace and to bring sinful men to a holy God. Jesus is the emulsifier. Because a perfect God and sinful men can't mix. So what Jesus did was he reached up and grabbed God. He reached down and grabbed man so that the two could get connected again. That's what he is, our mediator. He is our emulsifier. Let me tell you also about the Son of God. A son gains access. You're dealing with daddy. Let me close. He says, blessed are those who are persecuted, treated in an evil manner. That's what it means. Why are you being treated in an evil manner? Because you're showing these qualities. He's not talking about treated in an evil manner because you're evil. He's talking about treated in an evil manner because you're showing these characteristics, these kingdom characteristics, and some folk won't like you. A lot of folk are not going to like you because you're too close to God. And if you look like God, then you're not going to be everybody's friend. Everybody's not going to be your homebody. Everybody's not going to be your running buddy, because you're going to be like a salt in their wound. When you show up, they won't be free to tell their jokes anymore. They won't like you showing up. When you show up, they're not free to do their thing anymore. They don't want you to show up. They're going to call you Holy Roller. They're going to say that you think you somebody. They're going to say that you think you something special. No, all you are is kingdom. That's all you are. And he says, and you're in the company of a great class of people, those who've gone before you. And he pronounces a double blessing on those who are willing to be rejected by men in order to be accepted by God. So don't take my word for it. Try it. Try becoming a kingdom Christian and watch the blessings come your way. Don't take my word for it. Don't buy it because I said it. Go read it for yourself and begin to implement it, and you tell me whether you're experiencing God at a whole nother level.
2: 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As Christians, our lives are intended to count for God's kingdom. Tomorrow, Dr. Evans will tell us how to do that without being obnoxious and annoying. Right now, though, he's back to finish off today's lesson with this illustration.
1: A man one day was dying of thirst, and he was in this desert place with no water. He couldn't make it much further when he saw a little shack. He walked into the little shack, and there was a well with a little jar of water and a sign. The sign said, use this water not to drink, but to prime the pump, because then you'll have ongoing water. He says, I don't know whether I can take this risk. I'm dying here. If I pour this water in and this pump doesn't prime, I'm gonna die. At least if I drink the water, I can live for a while and hope tomorrow will be a better day. So he had to make the decision whether to take the risk on the well or just be satisfied with the jar. He took the risk, poured the water in the well, in the pump, primed the pump, gushed enough water to last him for as long as he needed it. A lot of you are going to take this sermon and use it like a jar. You're going to drink it up, and by tomorrow or Tuesday, it'll be gone. But if you let it prime the pump of the well of the kingdom of God, You'll find it flowing for life ongoingly.
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0: Hello, everyone. This is Babbie Mason, and welcome to Babbie's House on the Radio. How are you doing today? I hope and pray that you are enjoying the blessings of the Lord, and I know you're going to enjoy today's show because my very special guest is an awesome, I mean a beautiful singer, songwriter. She is a gospel singer. She is, her voice is so powerful. She is really going to bless your heart when you hear this beautiful song that she has written, co-written, called Breakthrough. She is a singer, songwriter, she is a wife, and she's a concert artist. She loves the Lord, and her story is phenomenal. I want you to help me to welcome to Babbie's House, Benita Bernie Simmons. Benita Simmons, how are you doing today?
1: I am so wonderful, Babbie. Thank you. Thank you for this wonderful opportunity, and I hope you're doing well.
0: I am doing extremely well, better than I deserve, I can tell you that.
1: Oh, yes, ma'am. Yes, ma'am. I hear you on that.
0: God is so good, and he has blessed me to be able to talk with you today about your life, your ministry, your music. So let's just jump in.
1: Yes,
0: talk to me about your growing up. Where did you grow up?
1: I grew up in Eastern North Carolina and in a town called Kinston, North Carolina. And so, again, just regular, you know, little town. I enjoyed going to school. I was an A and B student, you know. I'm always in something. And so my parents couldn't wait until I got my license, you know. So had a wonderful, wonderful childhood growing up in that town called Kinston.
0: You know, small southern towns, there's something beautiful about small southern towns that create family values. The church in the small southern town is the heart of the community.
1: Mm-hmm.
0: You know, it establishes the thing that we love about neighbors and church and food and community. And it's just a beautiful place to grow up. I didn't grow up in the South, but I did grow up in a fairly small community where everybody knew everybody. And sometimes, you know, that can be a challenge because everybody can have their stuff, their nose all up in your business, right?
1: Yes, ma'am. Yes, ma'am. It's interesting that you would say that because in our small town, I remember being in middle school. And, you know, middle school is the age where you start liking boys and everything. And it would just be my luck that the librarian was my parents' former English teacher, okay? So she had called my dad, unbeknownst to me, and just told him, you know, this little boy that Benita is talking to, I don't think that she need to be talking to him. And so, needless to say, that was over before it got started. So, you know.
0: Oh, yeah. Oh, yeah. And sometimes in those small towns, it's so easy for the librarian, who is your parents' English teacher,
1: yes, yes,
0: to get all up in your stuff.
1: But I thank her for that. That she was right on that time. She was right on.
0: That's awesome. Well, that's what I love about southern towns. Well, how is it that you came to know the Lord?
1: Well, you know, Babbie, the truth of the matter is I was birthed into Christianity. My parents both served as a minister and missionary in a church called Revival Time Church of Deliverance in Hartford, Connecticut. And so when I came along, they were already serving God, and it's just been a way of life for me. However, when I became, I'll say late teens, early 20s, I realized that it could not just be my mom and dad's salvation. It couldn't just be because I sang and had a gift. I had to have my own personal relationship with God. So I will say it was probably in my late teens, early 20s, where I made a conscious effort to say, hey, God, I need you, and I don't want to just sing about you. I want to know you. I really want to know you, and I want my life, my songs to be an example of what my relationship is with you. And so I came to know the Lord because my parents had a foundation for me to know the Lord. You know, he's all I've ever wanted to know. I've never wanted to sing R&B, never wanted to sing any other genre. It's just been gospel because I believe gospel brings that intimacy that I have with him out more. It's more, it brings me conviction. You know, it ministers to me. So if it ministers to me, I feel that once it ministers to me, I can adequately minister what God is saying to his people. So that's just kind of how I've come to know the Lord. Me and him have had a love affair for a long time.
0: Mm-hmm. You know, as I hear you talk about the Lord, Benita, I can tell that there is a depth, an intimacy in your relationship with the Lord.
1: Oh,
0: it
1: yes,
0: sounds
1: ma'am.
0: Like to me that, you know, you've been walking with the Lord a long time,
1: yes,
0: but that
1: ma'am.
0: You have had an experience with the Lord mm-hmm. that has made all the difference in your life.
1: Oh, yes, ma'am.
0: You know, somebody is listening today. Someone that is listening today really needs hope. They need a word of encouragement.
1: Mm-hmm.
0: And it's hope is what our world seems to be lacking. And
1: oh,
0: I can hear a note of hope in your voice today.
1: Mm-hmm.
0: Talk to me about what the difference Jesus is making in your life.
1: Well, you know, Babby, he makes all the difference. I believe Gladys Knight some years ago sang a song, "You're the Best Thing That Ever Happened to Me." And then, of course, as we know, in our genre, gospel music icon himself, the Reverend James Cleveland, he picked it up and turned it into gospel and said, "Hey, Jesus is the best thing that ever happened to me." And he has made all the difference, because when I didn't know love, he was love for me. When I was sick, and really the doctors really, and you know, this is just not a cliche, it's not a part of a song, the doctors were confused about my situation, but God came in and healed me. When I wasn't supposed to be here, see, I have so many testimonies that my relationship with God, it has to be real, because no one else but God could have done the things that he's done for me. So that's why I can have a real relationship with him, and I can talk about it, I mean, anytime. I can be at the grocery store, and it's funny because somebody will say, "Hey, hit a note for me." And I'll just say, you know, they say, "Oh, girl, you're just so funny." I'm like, "No, what you want to hear? And it might just be a hymn. And then the tears will start welling, because, as you just mentioned, the world is lacking hope. And if I can be hope for someone, even in a grocery store, I'm going to do that, because I believe that's what God did, all he did in my life for, so that I can give the people of God hope, even those that don't even know him.
0: Well, talk to us about how your ministry began. Your ministry and career, when did you know that this was the path that God would put you on?
1: Okay, so, you know, probably like most of the persons and the people that you have interviewed, I started singing when I was, you know, a little girl. And my mom and dad tell me that before I could even speak clearly, I was mimicking what I heard on the radio. I was, you know, just wailing. And it was like, "Oh, something is different about this child." But it wouldn't be until I was in the fifth grade. I was about 10 years old. Our fifth grade teacher was retiring. And I was chosen to sing "The Way We Were" by Barbra Streisand. And so she's one of my favorite artists. And when I began singing that song, I saw adults just crying. My classmates, they had their mouth open like, "She can sing," you know? And so from that, I started my own gospel group at 12 years old. Now, can you imagine? I am the youngest one in the group, and I had three background singers, had a band, and everyone was like, "Okay, so what you want us to do next, Benita?" And when I look back on it now, and I have even spoken to some of my former band members, they said, "You know, we knew early on that God had a special gift. You had a special anointing on you. And so when you told us to do something vocally and musically, we knew that you were right, you know, so we had no problems following you." And so I would think at 12, that's when the gospel music ministry began. But it started out as singing. It wasn't ministry then. I was just enjoying singing, and I'll hear something on the radio, and I'll, you know, "Hey, come on, y'all, let's sing this song," you know, and just looking back, I don't know if some of your guests have told you this, but I recall looking at the Gaither specials growing up. I remember Jesse Dixon and Miss Babbie Mason being in that corral, so to speak, and singing. And I used to sing a song by Jesse Dixon called "Christ Has Made the Difference in My Life. Why He Ever Loved Me. It's a Mystery to Me." And so from that, we just started gaining. People started, "Hey, who's that little girl?" You know, because again, I was a little girl. I was 12 years old. And so we opened for Shirley Caesar. We opened for Luther Barnes. We opened for a lot of the gospel quartet groups of that time, like in the mid-'80s, late-'80s. And so it just started from there. But it wouldn't be until I had that Damascus Road experience that Paul had when I came to say, hey, I can't just sing. I have to minister, because singing is a gift, and I've been gifted to do that. And I went to about, over my lifetime, I've had about 30 years of private vocal lessons. So I've been trained, but you have to have that relationship so that you can minister. So, you know, that's my path. That's where it started. It started when I was 10, when I recognized that, hey, I got a gift. But it wouldn't be until I was 12 when I actually really started understanding, hey, I believe this is what God wants me to do.
0: A little while ago, you mentioned the fact that sometimes people will stop you in the grocery store.
1: Yes.
0: And they'll ask you to sing a song, or
1: yes,
0: somebody will email you and let you know what a particular song has meant to them when they heard you sing it, or maybe somebody heard your song on the radio. When somebody lets you know that your song ministered to them, how does that make you feel?
1: Oh, Babby, I won't say that it's surreal. I will say that it is destiny, but it makes me feel so grateful. It makes me feel like I have to do more in my walk with God. It makes me want to always be on my A game as a Christian, not as a vocalist, as a Christian. It makes me want to be a better wife, a better mother, a better daughter, a better sister, a better friend, because it is out of all of those people, that the hats, I should say, that I wear, that God watches. He watches.

0: That's a beautiful answer. Praise God. But you happen to write many of your songs. Where does your inspiration come from?
1: I have to go back to what you alluded to earlier, Babbie, is the fact that we're living in a world where there seemingly is no hope. Now, we know that Jesus is hope. His love is hope. But I write from a place of letting that person on the other end know that you can make it, that God has no respect of persons, that if you would just serve him, if you would just come to him, he'll make the difference in your life, and you really can have a better life than you have right now. It might be good right now, but your tomorrow can be even better with Christ. I recall being in church and being hurt in church and not going through things that I didn't cause. It was just a season that I had to walk through because God was making me. He was maturing me. And people in the church were not at a level that they could understand. So they act like they acted, you know. And again, as you mature in God, you don't hold anybody captive to what they didn't know. You just thank God that on the other side of through, you made it. So, you know, I am my brother's keeper. I am my sister's keeper. And I don't want to just sing songs that no one can relate to because I like them. You know, just even in my song selection, I have to sing songs that minister to the people of God, and even those who may not know God.
0: Everybody, I'm talking today with Benita Burney Simmons, and as you can tell, she is a woman who is deeply passionate about her relationship with the Lord, and that passion comes through her music. She is a powerful singer, and in just a moment, we're going to hear her beautiful song called Breakthrough. But Benita, I want you to tell us, you know, we hear a lot about that word. We see that word all over Christian television. We read about that word in books. It's kind of a buzzword, you know, in Christian circles today. Mm-hmm. But I want you to tell us, in your own words, what does it mean to have a breakthrough?
1: Oh, wow. When I think about breakthrough, I think about a situation or a obstacle that has blocked me, that I have maybe been confronted with, and I can't get through it because of maybe, let's just say, because of fear or because of shame or because of past mistakes or just because of poor decision making. And then I'm able, through faith, to go through that thing that had me bound, that thing that had me blocked, that thing that had me so disappointed through my own ignorance, perhaps. Breakthrough for me means being on the other side of what God has called me to be, coming out of what had me bound or had me destroyed and being on the other side of it. So I break through. I break through all of the naysayers, what they said, what couldn't be. I break through the mindset of folks that say, hey, you're too old to do that. I break through different stereotypes. I break through to what God has for me.

0: praise God for Benita Bernie Simmons, and what a beautiful song called Breakthrough. What a powerful song called Breakthrough. And I'm just so grateful that the message of this song reminds us that whatever it is that we're going through, Jesus Christ has given us the victory. And so thank you, Benita, for delivering such a powerful song. I want you to tell our listeners about how God is using the song. Some very exciting things are happening with the song. And I want you to tell us some of the ways that, or one of the ways that God has used the song in recent days.
1: Well, I'll be so glad to share that with you and your audience, Babby. On June the 28th, we were in Atlanta, Georgia, for a movie premiere. And the song Breakthrough was chosen to be the soundtrack of this movie. And we give God the glory, and we know that it was God, because prior to being asked to be a part of this movie, we didn't know the producer nor the director, none of the production team. It was just a move of God. I'll share it with you like this. The producer, my producer, he wrote the song in 2006. And he said, Benita, I have a song and I need you to record it. When I get ready, I'll let you know. I'm like, okay. He calls me in 2015. So, you know, that's 9 years. So we go ahead and we record it. But before we record it, there were some things that God wanted me to share in the song. So I was obedient. I did what God had given me to do. We recorded it. 2016, we received a Gospel Image Award for the song Breakthrough. Well, again, we had no knowledge that it was going to be a movie, had no knowledge of any of that. We just wanted to do a song that will be a blessing to the people of God and all its hearers. So my road manager, Mr. Robert Brock, hi, Robert, if you're listening, he was on Facebook, and he saw where in Atlanta there was open call for singers and dancers and actors and actresses, anyone who felt like they could be a part of an inspirational movie, who had some experience, there was an open audition. And so he just, you know, was reading that and everything. And so, of course, I didn't think that I was going to go and audition, because I didn't feel that leading. However, he felt an unction to send the production team our song. Well, a few months later, they called me and said, hey, you know, we really think that this should be in our movie. Now, it might not make any sense, or to anybody that's listening, it might not even be exciting to anyone, but let me tell you why it's exciting to me. Prior to us getting that phone call, the producer, she said her movie's title was something totally different. Her pastor, New Year's Eve night, 2016, said 2017 is going to be the year of breakthrough. And, you know, of course, everybody's celebrating New Year's Eve. You know, they're celebrating because God is going to give them a breakthrough in 2017 for whatever they need. She goes back to her production team and said, hey, we need to change the title to the movie to Breakthrough.
0: God, that he is using you. He's using your music. He's using your spirit. He's using your voice and all that he has given you to proclaim the message of the gospel. And again, the name of the song and the movie is called Breakthrough. How can we see the movie?
1: Well, right now they are shopping it for distribution. So it's still independent. It was, you know, the premiere was in Atlanta. But if anyone would Google Chris Scott or Facebook Chris Scott, she is a producer, they could get more information. But you also can go online to get more information at www.breakthroughthemovie.org.
0: Oh, beautiful, because we cannot wait to see it, and we cannot wait to hear your song in the movie. Because,
1: yes,
0: you know, this is what we teach and tell people in our annual conference called The Inner Circle. We want singers, songwriters, and self-published authors to know that the playing field has been leveled now because of the Internet. The same opportunities that, you know, everyone has, we have.
1: Mm-hmm.
0: But we have to take the gifts and talents that God has given us and we have to raise the standard. We want to meet or exceed the standard that has already been set, not just in the industry, but God's standard of excellence. And so
1: yes,
0: I commend
1: ma'am.
0: You today for doing an excellent job in writing a great song that has beautiful lyrics, a wonderful vocal, great production, and the Lord is using it in a way that goes beyond your dreams and your imaginations. We do want people to know that not only are you the consummate artist, but you are a strong believer in the Lord, and you have a heart for your community. You've established a nonprofit called Tried by Fire, which is a ministry that helps women who are coming out of prison. We just want to help people to understand that you're not just a shining star. You're not just somebody who is seeking the spotlight, but you do have a heart for ministry.
1: Yes, ma'am.
0: I want you to tell people how they can contact you. Can you give us some information about how
1: yes,
0: we can
1: ma'am.
0: Find you on the Internet?
1: Yes, ma'am. First of all, you can go to my website, and it is my full name. It's www.BonitaBernieSimmons.com. You can follow me on Twitter and Instagram at Bonita Bernie Sim. That's at Bonita Bernie and S-I-M, not my whole last name spelled out. And then you can like me on Facebook. And I'm there, and as I tell the kids, and they just laugh at me, I said, you can always Google me, just Bonita Bernie Simmons.
0: And if you need to know how to spell Bonita Bernie Simmons' name, it's right here on the Internet, right here on your screen in the metadata, Bonita Bernie Simmons. 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Well, Bonita, thank you so very much, my friend, for being a blessing to us. We love your spirit here at Babby Mason Radio. We love your music, and we loved your gift, and we thank God for being able to talk with you today. The Lord bless you, all right?
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0: And dear listeners, thank you so very much for listening to Babby Mason Radio today. It is our distinct pleasure to be able to bring Babby's House on the radio and to introduce you to wonderful singers and songwriters like Bonita Bernie Simmons, people who have a heart for God and a heart for music, and that's the reason why we exist here on Babby Mason Radio. Well, will you do me a favor and reach out to me at babby@babby.com and let me know that you've heard today's show and that it's been a great source of encouragement and hope to you? That's what we want to know. Will you reach out to me? Email me today. Just go on the Internet and email me at babby@babby.com and let me know that you've heard the show. Well, God bless you. And we hope that you'll log on again to listen to Babby's House on the radio another time when we're talking to great guests and hearing great music and encouraging words right here on Babby's House on the radio. Until the next time we get together, may the Lord God bless you real good.
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Jesus said, "I am the way, the truth, and the life. No one comes to the Father except through me." John chapter 14, verse 6.

Hi, this is Babby Mason, and I'd like to tell you the story behind the song Love is the More Excellent Way. I love writing and singing songs that find their inspiration and even their text in God's Word. And this song, Love is the More Excellent Way, is a Babby Mason classic, and it's a great paraphrase of 1 Corinthians chapter 13, otherwise known as the Love Chapter. There have been countless songs written about love, but there's no greater subject to write about or sing about than God's love. 1 Corinthians chapter 13, verse 13 says this, "Now abides faith, hope, and love, but the greatest of these is love."

Hello, this is Carol Williams with a promise from God's Word, found in Philippians 4:19. 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
1: John chapter 3, verse 16. For God loved the world so much that he gave his only Son, so that everyone who believes in him will not perish but have eternal life.

0: Kim Cotola, Let Love Love You.
1: There is therefore now no condemnation for those who are in Christ Jesus, because through Christ Jesus, the law of the Spirit of life set me free from the law of sin and death. Romans chapter 8, verses 1 and 2.
2: Everybody got that island, how to do? Okay, here we go.

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Everybody say, Jesus is the winner man. No, not the wiener man. That's Oscar Mayer, not, you know. Jesus is the winner man. Jesus is the winner man. Jesus is the winner man. All right, here we go. Let's do it again, Tom.

0: Babbie Mason talks about For the Cause of Christ.
1: The song For the Cause of Christ was inspired by the Apostle Paul's letter to the church in the third chapter of the book of Philippians. And in his letter, he says that he has a lot to boast about concerning his heritage and his lineage. But there's no earthly accomplishment

accomplishment that could compare to the greatest cause, and that is the cause of Christ. Nothing compares to knowing Christ and living a life for the sake of the gospel. And in the book of Philippians chapter 3, verse 14, which is the key, the highlight of this song, I tried to paraphrase it in the song, and it says this: I press on toward the goal to win the prize for which God has called me heavenward in Christ Jesus. So I wanted to sing this song to help us remember that there's a much more important cause, an eternal cause. And when we live a life for Jesus, then we live a life that really matters, because only what you do for Christ will last.

I found a friend that really is the best thing that ever happened to me. My friend is always there. You see, because he saved me and Jesus raised me. And the best thing that he did for me, he forgave all my sins. No man on earth could ever do that. So that's why we sing to you that he, Jesus, is the best thing that could ever happen to me.

Hi, this is Babbie Mason. Before you hear this song, God Has Another Plan, I want to give you this word of encouragement. The book of Jeremiah, chapter 29, verse 11 says, I know the plans I have for you, declares the Lord. They are plans to prosper you and not to harm you, plans to give you a future and a hope. I want to remind you, dear friend, that God has a plan for you. It's a special, specific, blueprint-type plan that God has created just for you. And it doesn't matter how young you are, you're not too young to walk out God's plan. And it doesn't matter how old you are, there's no expiration date on God's plan for your life. So if you want to enjoy life to the fullest, look to God and look to His plan for you.

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But I want to be like the one who returned. I can see him now as he pressed his way through the crowd.

Hey, y'all, it's your girl, Regina Bell, and I just want to encourage somebody's heart today. Listen, 1 Samuel, the second chapter, somewhere around the 9th verse, it says that God will keep the feet of his saints. I need you to understand that God is going to keep you. You have gotten this far because God has kept you. So I need you to hang in there, hold on, and be strong because your breakthrough is just around the corner, okay? We got to see what the end is going to be together. So I'm encouraging somebody to just stay in the race for the good. Lord is going to take care of you every step of the way. I'm Regina Bell, and that's your word of encouragement.

0: Babby Mason talks about shine the light.
1: I really don't remember a time when Jesus Christ wasn't the center of my life. You know, I've been going to church since 9 months before I was born, so Christ has always been an integral part of my life. But I made a profession to Christ when I was only 8 years of age, so I've walked with Jesus most all of my life. And when I reached year number 50, I call it my year of Jubilee, I prayed a prayer and rededicated my life, and I told the Lord that if He would give me more opportunities to share my faith with others, I would take advantage of every opportunity I could to share my faith. And when you pray a prayer like that, you know God will take you up on it, and He's taken me up on it in my own walk with Him and my own sweet relationship with Him. And so he's taken me up on that, and He's given me many opportunities to share my faith in unexpected places. And I remember a time when I was invited to go and speak to a songwriters group, and I was a little taken aback when my GPS landed me in the parking lot of a local bar in the Atlanta area. I was a bit hesitant to get out of the car because I don't sing in a lot of bars. I don't sing in any bars, really. And I was a little hesitant to get out of the car, but I'd given them my word. I told the president of the association that I'd be there, and they were expecting me. So my friends and I had a quick prayer meeting in the car, and we got out of the car and went on inside the bar. And when the president realized that I had arrived, he called me up on stage to jam with the band. And I said to the guys, I said, hey, let's do Amazing Grace, key of C. We sang a few verses of Amazing Grace, and when we were done with that, somebody from the back of the room shouted, sing another one. We sang Just a Closer Walk with Thee, kind of Louisiana blues style. When I was finished with that, somebody shouted, sing How Great Thou Art. We sang that. Somebody else shouted, sing Shout to the Lord. After 30 or 40 minutes of taking requests, I finally took my seat. It was an amazing thing to watch God move right there and have a beautiful worship service right there in the bar. I sat down at my seat and people came by to just express their gratitude for the wonderful time of worship right there in a bar. And I was just amazed at how God could use that moment to give Him glory and to encourage others. The book of Matthew chapter 5 reminds us that we are the light of the world. We are the salt of the earth. And we used to sing this old song. Sometimes I still sing it when I'm folding laundry or on a road trip. That we are not just to make our light shine. You just let it shine. And that's my word of encouragement to you. To be like a city that sits upon a hill. And shine your light for Jesus.

There is therefore now no condemnation for those who are in Christ Jesus, because through Christ Jesus, the law of the Spirit of life set me free from the law of sin and death. Romans chapter 8, verses 1 and 2.

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1: Did you know that the Bible is God's love letter to you? From cover to cover, He's calling out your name. From the table of contents all the way back to the maps in the back of the Bible, He's trying.

Starting your life's course. From the first hallelujah to the last amen, God wants to write his love story on the tablet of your heart. Each page is engraved with his invitation to come and be refreshed by his goodness, his mercy, and his favor. Every promise is signed, sealed, and delivered as if it were an arrow aimed straight for the target. So the next time you hear the words, God loves you, don't just say, "Isn't that nice?" and then walk away unaffected to live beneath your privilege. But as a blood-bought, born-again child of God, begin living as one who knows that every promise in the book belongs to you. Turn that fundamental truth over and over in your heart today and make it a practice to rehearse the powerful promise that God loves you. And you'll begin to discover a relationship with Jesus that most people fail to realize. It's true, my friend. God really loves you. This is Babbie Mason with Encouraging Words.

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1: Babby Mason talks about Trust His Heart.
2: The song Trust His Heart is a very, very encouraging song. It has been recorded by New Song. It was also recorded as a duet with Wayne Watson and Cynthia Clawson, and I would later on record the song on my Timeless project, which is one of my favorite Babby Mason projects. I love that whole record. But the song Trust His Heart was inspired when a dear friend of mine, Dr. Ike Reichert, had a tremendously devastating loss in his family. And my friend, Eddie Carswell, and I knew that Dr. Ike Reichert has always loved the writings of Dr. Charles Haddon Spurgeon, a great author and orator of the Christian faith. So Eddie and I got together. Eddie is such a fine songwriter. And we wrote the song Trust His Heart because we knew that the words that Charles Haddon Spurgeon penned, God is too wise to be mistaken. God is too good to be unkind. And when you cannot trace his hand, trust his heart. We knew those words would encourage our friend Ike Reichert. So we wrote the song Trust His Heart, which in the chorus includes that beautiful phrase that Charles Haddon Spurgeon penned so many years ago. And I get a lot of mail concerning this song, Trust His Heart. And even in my own life, the words, the song, have come back to minister to me during my seasons of great grief and loss when both of my parents went home to be with the Lord, or I suffered other tragedies in my life. This song has come back to bring me so many moments of comfort. And so I pray that you'll remember today that even when you don't see God, even when you don't feel God, you can always trust that He is working in your life.

give praise to the Lord, proclaim his name, make known among the nations what he has done. For his loving kindness is great toward us, and the truth of the Lord is everlasting. Praise him, all ye nations.

0: There is therefore now no condemnation for those who are in Christ Jesus, because through Christ Jesus, the law of the Spirit of life set me free from the law of sin and death. Romans chapter 8, verses 1 and 2.
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2: I remember very vividly the inspiration behind the song Each One, Reach One.
3: One day while sitting in my office, a newsletter came across my desk. This was back in the late 80s, early 90s. And across the page, the front page of this newsletter was the phrase, Each One, Reach One. I knew immediately in my songwriter spirit that this was a great idea for a song. And you know, sometimes songs come within a matter of minutes or over an hour or maybe even the course of a day. But this particular song, Each One, Reach One, took me about 3 or 4 weeks to write. I wanted to get the lyrics just right. I wanted it to marry to the melody just perfectly. And over the course of a month, the song was written. You know, I used to think that missionaries were certain people, like white, single ladies, celibate women who never got married. They went off to places like Papua New Guinea, and they were never heard of or seen again. I've since learned that there is no condition to the Great Commission. If you love the Lord, then you're compelled to go into your world and tell your world, wherever that takes you, tell your world about Jesus.
2: So I pray these words will motivate you and remind you, as Matthew chapter 5:16 tells us, to let your light so shine before men that they may see your good works and glorify your Father who is in heaven.

0: Abby Mason talks about love like that.
1: I was expecting some family members to come to our home for dinner, and so I thought I would go to the local barbecue restaurant to ask the lady who owns the restaurant for a little help in preparing some of the sides. While I was in the restaurant, there was a lady sitting at the counter, and she looked up at me and she said, "Hey, are you Babby Mason?" I said, "Well, yeah, I would be." She said, "You should sing a song for us right now." Well, this was right in the middle of the dinner hour at 6:30 in the evening. Well, I didn't have any more sense but to say, "Okay." And so without any introduction or any second thought, I lifted up my hands and I raised up my head and I belted out a chorus of "How Great Thou Art" right there in the middle of the restaurant. Well, while I was singing, the most amazing thing happened. The Holy Spirit ushered himself into that room and people began to respond to the presence of the Lord. Men took off their caps. People laid down their forks and began to worship right in the middle of the dinner hour. When I was finished, there was some applause and there was some amens as people went back to eating their meals. I was totally amazed that God would reveal his presence in such a beautiful way. Well, I hugged the proprietor's neck and as I was heading for the door, the cook came out of the kitchen and she said, "Excuse me, Babby, but can I speak with you for a moment?" I said, "Certainly, my friend. What can I do for you?" She said, "You know, you thought you came in here to talk with the owner of this restaurant about preparing some sides for your meal, but I know that the Lord sent you into this restaurant just for me." She said, "It's been pretty hard to make it these last few months trying to raise 3 kids on this part-time job." She said, "I'm grateful for this job, but it's really been rough. I got way too much mother, not enough money." She said, and sometimes when I pray, I wonder if my prayers are even reaching the ceiling. She said, "Sometimes I wonder if God even knows I'm down here." And then you would come in here tonight, she said, and you would sing that song. And now I know God loves me, that he knows where I am and who I am, and I'm not alone. I assured my friend that that is exactly right. I reminded her that Jesus says, "I'll never leave you, nor will I forsake you, but I'm with you even until the end of the age." You know, my friend, you and I carry the fragrance of Christ. And wherever we go, wherever we are, wherever we encounter people as believers, when they encounter us, they're encountering Christ within us. The book of 1 Corinthians tells us in the 13th chapter, "Now abides these 3 things, faith, hope, and love. But the greatest of these is love."

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Anybody in here ever felt like giving up, just throwing in the towel, just giving up? I'm not going to ask you to hunch anybody, but just look at them. That person you're looking at is here tonight only because of God's mercy and His grace. Somebody ought to just tell God, thank you for your mercy and your grace that kept me.

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The devil really had me. 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

Jesus said, "I am the way, the truth, and the life. No one comes to the Father except through me." John chapter 14, verse 6.

Proverbs chapter 3, verses 5 and 6. Trust in the Lord with all your heart, and lean not on your own understanding, but in all your ways acknowledge him, and he shall direct your path.

0: Hello, everyone. I'm Babby Mason, and welcome to Babby's House on the Radio. This is the day that the Lord has made, and I am rejoicing, and I am glad in it. And I'm so glad that you have taken time out of your busy day to carve out some time to spend with Babby Mason right here on Babby's House on the Radio. Thanks for joining me today. Before we get into our conversation with my very special guest, who I will introduce in just a moment, I do want to encourage you. We're living in the throes of the coronavirus, and it has just turned our world upside down. And you might be discouraged today. You might be suffering from a loss. And if you or your family are negatively impacted by the coronavirus, just know that we love you. We are praying for you. We are standing in the gap for you. Jesus says, I'm with you always, even until the end of the age. Trust in the Lord with all your heart and lean not to your own understanding, but in all your ways acknowledge the Lord, and he will direct your path. You are in our prayers. And, you know, my mother corrected me one day. We were having a conversation shortly after my dad died. My father was a great preacher and pastor. I'm from Michigan. My daddy was a great pastor. And shortly after dad passed away, Mom and I were having a conversation, and I said to my mother, you know, Mom, I'm hanging in there. And my mother proceeded to correct me. She said, Babby, she said, believers don't hang. Believers stand. We've taken the phrase, I'm hanging in there, completely out of our vocabulary. My mother said, having done all to stand, stand therefore and put on the whole armor of God that you might be able to withstand the fiery darts of the wicked one, as she was referencing Ephesians chapter 6. So that is my word of encouragement, my friend. Don't hang in there. Stand in there. Stand flat-footed on what you know to be true from the Word of God. Well, I am so happy that you have joined us on this particular day, because I'm going to have a wonderful conversation with our very special guest. And Babby Mason Radio is in our seventh year. Since our inception in 2014, I have met some very amazing people who have shared their music and their stories right here on BabbyMasonRadio.com. These are some really, really exciting days, and Babby Mason Radio is a very exciting, very innovative place, because we love to support and celebrate the works, the music, and the books of independent musicians and singers and self-published authors. And so I have a wonderful announcement to make, and that is that Babby Mason Radio has released our very first compilation music project featuring 10 great artists and their amazing songs. Those 10 artists are featured right here on Babby Mason Radio. And that music project is called Shout. 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And one of those artists that I just had to have on this project is a dear lady who is a powerful, powerful woman of God. She is the senior pastor of Abundant Rain Empowerment Church in Decatur, Georgia. She's been a pastor for 12 years. She is married to her husband, Dwayne. They pastor together and serve the Lord in their great church. They are parents, and they love the Lord. She's a powerful musician. She's anointed of God. She's a great songwriter. And I am just so blessed to introduce Pastor Carrie Fraser. Pastor Fraser, how are you?
1: I'm doing wonderful. Thank you so much for having me. It's such an honor to be here.
0: It's an honor to be with you. Thank you so very much for joining me. Well, Pastor Fraser, we are living in some very interesting times. And yeah. I'm grateful that I get a chance to interview a pastor, because I really believe right now we need the pastor's heart. We need to hear that word, that assuring word from the Lord. I'm sure that there are people right now who are listening to our conversation who are discouraged, who are despondent, who are afraid about what might be coming down, you know, the pike for the future. Can you just give us that word of assurance? Can you, that person who is listening right now, whose heart might be even fearful, can you just a brief word of encouragement before we jump into what we're doing on Babby Mason Radio? I want to take care of that one who is listening right now. Can you encourage them?
1: Amen. You know, the scripture that has been holding me together is Psalm 46, verse 1, that says, God is our refuge and strength, a very present help in trouble. And as you said, there's so many people that are in fear, in doubt, in worry and anxiety, but knowing that whatever we are facing, God is a present help. You know, it's, we know that he's someone who comes to us just when we need him. And that is such a reassurance in times like these, that no matter what we're facing, he has never left us, he has never forsaken us, and we have a refuge. You know, when I think of a refuge, I think about growing up in the Virgin Islands and going through storms and hurricanes, and they would have the boats come into a safe harbor, a place that's a refuge for safety in the time of a storm. And that's how God is for us, even in this time. You know, we can run into him and find safety. So I just want to encourage someone today to let them know that he is a present help. He is right there, right now.
0: Amen. Thank you for that wonderful, encouraging, reassuring word. And that is what I love about the word of God. I can always find a word for the moment. And my dear friend, wherever you are, wherever you're living right now, I just encourage you. I'm a teacher. I've always been a teacher. I taught my dolls in the garage when I was a little girl and graduated from college and went straight to the classroom teaching middle, high school music and English. And I'm still teaching many, many years later at the college level teaching songwriting. And I am a student of God's word. And there is no better time than the present to keep your nose in God's word so that you can keep your heart and your mind in Christ Jesus. Well, Pastor Fraser, I want to get to know you. I heard your music, and when I heard this beautiful song that we're going to talk about here in just a little bit, I said, this dear sister has got to be a part of our Shout Project because your music is powerful and anointed. So you're from the Virgin Islands. Tell us about your growing up there. Did you grow up in the Virgin Islands?
1: I did.
0: Tell us about your growing up and those influences. How did you come to know the Lord?
1: You know, God has been so gracious and kind. And I would say growing up in the Virgin Islands with my mother, who was in the church, and just taking me into the house of the Lord, I knew that God had a plan for my life, even from a young age. You know, and there are some people who, like me, try to run away from it at some point. But there's just that influence from God, you know, and I had family members that, you know, prayed for me and just spoke such great things over my life that, you know, you live in a way where no matter how much you try to run from God, you just run right into him. You run right into those prayers that have been prayed and spoken over your life. But, you know, I just thank God for the experience of growing up in the Virgin Islands. You know, it's small and beautiful, and just having that community, you know, meant a lot to me. It just had so many people that spoke such great things into my life. And, you know, I appreciate God for that because it gave me that foundation that I needed, you know, in life, in, you know, my Christian walk. And so I just thank God for that experience. It's my home. I love it so much, you know, and, you know, I'm just an island girl when it's all said and
0: done. Well, you are talking to an island girl at heart.
1: Absolutely.
0: Because I love St. Thomas VI. Oh, my goodness. Yeah. My heart is there. I love the mountains and the ocean and the people of God there. God lives in the Virgin Islands.
1: And I agree.
0: Have been there. Yes, he lives there. He thrives there. And it's just a beautiful, beautiful place.
1: Beautiful.
0: And it's a great place for you to be from. So what brought you to the States?
1: Well, you know what? A word from the Lord. You know, the Lord had spoken a word to my husband and I about an assignment here in Georgia. And it was not an easy word. You know, a lot of times, you know, we stand in church and we lift our hands and we say, I'll say yes, Lord, to your will. And then he tells us his will and we'll say, oh, no, I did not know that the will of God would cause me to leave, you know, the island that I was just so connected to, you know, but God had an assignment for us and a work to do. And he tested my yes, you know. We sing it,
2: I love that.
1: We declare it, but he tested my yes, and we had to leave everything that was familiar, who, you know, the people that I knew and loved, the island that I knew and loved, and he brought me to Atlanta along with my husband and my family to start a work here, and God has been faithful. But I can tell someone that's listening today, he will test your yes.
2: I love that. I'm writing that down. He will test your yes. I love that.
1: Yes.
2: So he tested your yes. I want to know how it is that you ended up pastoring. And I know that, you know, we are living in the new millennium, and you as a woman may not be challenged much anymore about being a woman pastor, but maybe you have. I want to hear that. I heard a breath there. I heard a comment there that I'm reading into. Maybe there's a story there. Can you share that, how the Lord would call you, not just into the ministry, but into the pastorate? How did that happen?
1: Right. You know, and it's also just the way God calls us into anything. You know that, you know, he makes his will for us clear. He makes his voice clear to us, his assignment clear, and then we have to make a decision to whether we're going to let the voice of God be louder than all the other voices that we're hearing. You know, every voice of negativity, every voice that says you can't, you shouldn't, you know, it's not your place. And so, you know, you have to push past that when you are saying that this is something that God is calling you into. I believe that God had been grooming me for it for a long time, you know. In ministry, we learned how to serve. And as a pastor, I just consider it more service. So, we learned to serve, to love God, and to be totally committed to God. And so when he called me, I'm not going to tell you it was easy, because when God called me into pastoring as a woman, I've had the difficulties that come along with that, you know, with the mindset of people and, you know, things like that. But I pushed past it, not always in an easy way, but by the grace of God, to understand that God has equipped me for this assignment. He has anointed me for this assignment. And I'm so committed to pleasing him that, you know, you take the grace and you work hard to please the Lord. So that's what that's what my mindset is, that, you know, it hasn't been an easy road, let me tell you.
2: Yes, and you know, when you want to do things for God, the Bible says that that evil will always be present. When men want to do good things for the Lord, for the cause of Christ, evil will always be present. In my own personal walk, I can just consider it a matter of fact. If I want to step out and do something that is for the cause of Christ and to advance his kingdom, I can expect opposition. And if I feel that push, I know I'm doing something right. I know I'm on the right road. So I want to talk with you about your involvement in the Shout Project. The Shout Project is a compilation project that Babbie Mason Radio has launched, and it is celebrating those independent artists who are a part of BabbieMasonRadio.com, and they exhibit that standard of excellence. They have excellent songs, they have excellent production, excellent presence, excellent in their communication, excellence in their online presence. They've established a touch point where they're touching people in their world. And I wanted to work with you on this project, Pastor Kerry Fraser. Your song, Open Heaven, the moment I heard it, I mean, I was like four bars in and I was already in the full throes of worship. So,
1: wow.
2: Tell me about the song Open Heaven. You wrote that song. How was it inspired?
1: I did. First of all, I just want to tell you what an honor it is to be a part of this project, because your ministry has been blessing me for for such a long time. I first heard your music in the Virgin Islands. So I want you to know your reach has been blessing people all over the world. And just to be a part of this project is an honor. Open Heaven is so near and dear to my heart. I sometimes struggle with the thought that I'm the songwriter because we were just in service. We were having service and we were just in worship. And the song just came and we began to just sing the song just how you hear it. We just began to sing it in a time of worship, that this is what the Lord was speaking, that he had opened the heavens and he was releasing blessing and healing and deliverance. And so we began to declare that there's an open heaven over me, just in a time of worship. And, you know, it is so important to work with people who truly know your heart and know your ministry, because when I presented the song, they said, we're not changing anything. So sometimes it's hard to think. I didn't sit down and try to even write Open Heaven, but I'm just so grateful that God downloaded that declaration, and it has just been blessing people all over. So I'm just so truly honored by that. I think that when we come into that place of worship and begin to recognize that it is willing vessels declaring what the Lord is saying in this hour, then we will realize that the message is going to reach people all over the world.

0: Pastor Carrie Fraser, what a powerful, powerful message. And you know, that message is so applicable that God, you know, people say, well, God is getting ready to do something. Well, the Bible says that the Spirit of the Lord says, behold, I am doing a new thing. You know, God is not just getting ready. He has already done it. It
1: Amen.
0: Is already done. It is signed, sealed, and delivered in the heavenlies. And even though these days that we're living in right now, in the throes of the coronavirus, they appear dark. You can sense the oppression of the enemy who is at work. But greater is he who is in us than he who is in the world. And the Lord is always teaching me to look beyond what I see.
1: Yes.
0: To look beyond what I feel. To go beyond my emotions. Can you encourage us in that matter?
1: Amen. Amen. I totally agree with that. And that is being put to the test right now in the times that we are living in. Because what we must understand is that our emotions have been given to us by God, but emotions that are out of control and not submitted to the Spirit of God can really be dangerous. This is the reason I believe God gave us his Spirit, to go beyond how we feel, to go beyond what we see, because we walk by faith and not by sight, to go beyond, you know, what we're feeling in the moment. And so I think that what we have to hold on to in the Word of God is whatever God has spoken to us in the good times, in the times that we had a lot, in the times that there was plenty and fruitfulness, in the times that we were in the light, we have to hold on to that same Word in the dark moment. You know, so when things don't appear to be the way that we expect them to be, we're still declaring what God spoke to us. And that's what gets us through the darkest moments. The Word of the Lord becomes that lamp to our feet and that light to our path. And so that's why I love the declaration of open heaven, because it's a present word. There is an open heaven over me. I'm not saying that because everything looks one way or, you know, but I'm saying that even in the darkest moments, I have to still believe that what God spoke is the truth, and the truth makes me free.
0: Yes. Praise God. What a beautiful word.
1: Amen.
0: Pastor, as we begin to wrap up our interview here in just a few moments, I want to talk about how important it is to be innovative. You know, here in the throes of the coronavirus, we've had to revamp life on every level, from our home life to the way we work, to the way we play, to the way we worship. And I would like for you to tell us how we can contact you and also contact the church. Is that a possibility?
1: Oh, yes. We stream every Sunday morning. At 11 a.m., we stream our worship encounter on Abundant Rain TV. We're on social media. We're on YouTube. We are also on Facebook. Same thing for Carrie Fraser Music. I'm on all those social media platforms, Instagram. I am Carrie Fraser, Facebook, on my website, www.carriefraser.com. You know, I would say that God has really brought us to a place where we can really tap into our creative God. Our God is creative. And I feel like in 2020, God has really brought us to a place where we have had to think outside the box, do things differently, and really rely on God who does things new, you know, and find new ways of doing life and doing ministry. And for some people, that has become something that is a bit, you know, fearful for them. But it shouldn't be. We should be so excited about the new things that God is doing and the new ways, because there are certain things that we were not able to do before, but now the door has been opened, you know, for us to

0: reach more people in different ways. And so I'm so excited about the new possibilities, because with God, all things are possible. So I would tell that person, you know, to just tap into the creativity of God and let him, you know, pull you out of that comfort zone. Because in doing that, you're going to be able to be effective, productive, fruitful, and just have an abundant season when you step outside the box and just think in a different way. Think big and do great things for God.
1: That is a powerful word. Thank you for encouraging us like that. Before we wrap things up, I want to get to know you as a wife and as a mother. Yeah. And so tell us about your family, your husband, your children.
0: Wonderful. I've been married now for 27 years, and I love it. I love it. I love married life. I love pouring into married couples. My husband and I, we love to pour into married couples. And we have three children. They're all grown, and thankfully so, because God is good. but I love it. I love it. I think that God has...
1: Does your husband serve with you there at the church?
0: Yes. Yes. Oh, my goodness. He does. He does. He's a powerful man of God, powerful preacher. And I just thank God for the strength and the prayers and the covering that he provides in ministry. And so we love to do that. We love to pour into married couples, and just because we know that that's an area that's under attack. That is an area that God uses us to really be a blessing and pour into others. But I love family life. I really do. God has been gracious to us.
1: Well, before we close the show, will you pray for those who are listening right now? Just take just a few seconds, maybe 15 or 20 seconds as we wrap things up. Will you just offer a word of prayer for those who are listening?
0: Father, in the name of Jesus, we thank you for this opportunity. We pray right now for those who are listening, oh God. We pray, oh God, that their faith will be ignited by what they have heard, even during this time. For faith comes by hearing, and hearing by your word. I thank you that you are present help. I thank you that you are their strength, their guide, that your word, oh God, is bringing them healing, bringing light and illumination. We bless you, oh God, that even someone listening today will make a decision to serve you as their Lord and Savior. And God, we thank you for this platform, for Babbie Mason, for her team. God, we thank you, God, for the assignment you've given to her and for the impact that she's making all around the world. We thank you for it in Jesus' name. Amen.
1: Amen. Pastor Carrie Fraser, thanks for being my very special guest today. And for that awesome song, Open Heaven, that just ushers us immediately into the presence of God. Thank you for being my guest today.
0: Thank you so much for having me. God bless you.
1: Absolutely. And to you, dear friend, thank you for logging on to Babbie Mason Radio. And it's always my heart, it's always my prayer that something is said, something is done that would be a word of encouragement for you. We're living in a time where the enemy is just desiring to assault us on every side. But we stand strong, we stand firm, we are immovable, we're unshakable, always abounding in the work of the Lord. And we just want to encourage you in that manner. Once again, I want to encourage you to go to your digital online music store and get your copy of Shout Today, on which Pastor Terry Fraser has this beautiful song called Open Heaven, along with 9 other artists who have contributed to this great project called Shout. 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And I'm Babbie Mason on all my social media. Thank you so very much for joining me today. My prayers and my heart are with you. So until the next time we get together around this microphone, may the Lord bless you and yours. Real good. I'll see you here, there, or in the air. God bless you. Until next time. Bye-bye for now.

This is Max Lucado. God will not let you go. The big news of the Bible is not that you love God, but that God loves you. He tattooed your name on the palm of His hand. His thoughts of you outnumber the sand on the shore. You never leave His mind, escape His sight, or flee His thoughts. You need not win His love. You already have it. He sees the worst of you and loves you still. Your sins of tomorrow and failings of the future will not surprise Him. He sees them now. Every day and deed of your life has passed before His eyes and been calculated in His decision. He knows you better than you know you and has reached this verdict. He loves you still. No discovery will disillusion Him. No rebellion will dissuade Him. He loves you with an everlasting love. God's love. Never failing, never ending. This is Max Lucado.

0: How do you define love? Most everyone knows it's real, but who can really describe it? I sure can't define love, but the Bible can. It says love is patient and kind, not envious or selfish or arrogant. Love doesn't keep records when people let us down. Love is being happy for the success of others. It's optimistic and believes in others. It puts up with a lot and never gives up. To sum it all up, love is so much more than a feeling. It's the commitment to love a person no matter what. It's a decision, an action verb. Dr. DeBakey, the famous heart surgeon out of Houston, once received a letter from an 11-year-old girl. She asked, "Is there any love in an artificial heart?" The answer is no. But love can be found in an old heart made new by the power of Jesus. This is Bryant Wright speaking right from my new heart because of a heart transplant by the great physician, Jesus.
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1: If God the Father loved us so much that He would save us from our sins by giving His Son Jesus at Calvary, listen, anything else I've ever asked Him for in my life, anything that you will ever ask Him for as long as you live, you will never ask God for anything that will demand even anywhere close to as much love as He has already expressed to you in the cross of Calvary. When He has expressed that kind of love, sacrificial love, the gift of His own Son, if He has already given me His very best, anything else that I ask for, anything else that comes my way is less than that. How could I ever doubt the love of God? How could I question the kind of love that comes from a Father who is willing to give His only begotten Son to die at Calvary? If you question God's love, look at the cross.
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1: This book, I Am a Daughter of the Most High King, is a huge reminder to every woman that you, first of all, you're God's daughter. In the passage where Jesus touches the woman with the issue of blood, mm-hmm. he calls her daughter, mm-hmm. a term of endearment. And the Lord loves us today as women, and he wants what is best for us, mm-hmm. and he is our father. And maybe somebody who's listening today doesn't have a good relationship with her earthly father, mm-hmm. but this book reminds us that you have a heavenly father,
2: yes.
1: who loves you, who is pleased with you, who is not condemning you, who is not pointing fingers at you, who is not keeping score, mm-hmm. but he loves you,
2: yeah.
1: and wants you to know that he has a plan for your life.
0: 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That's Babbie.com.

Did you know that the Bible is God's love letter to you? From cover to cover, He's calling out your name. From the table of contents all the way back to the maps in the back of the Bible, He's charting your life's course. From the first hallelujah to the last amen, God wants to write His love story on the tablet of your heart. Each page is engraved with His invitation to come and be refreshed by His goodness, His mercy, and His favor. Every promise is signed, sealed, and delivered as if it were an arrow aimed straight for the target. So the next time you hear the words, "God loves you," don't just say, "Isn't that nice?" and then walk away unaffected to live beneath your privilege. But as a blood-bought, born-again child of God, begin living as one who knows that every promise in the book belongs to you. Turn that fundamental truth over and over in your heart today and make it a practice to rehearse the powerful promise that God loves you. And you'll begin to discover a relationship with Jesus that most people fail to realize. It's true, my friend. God really loves you. This is Babbie Mason with Encouraging Words.

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1: Would you do what Jesus did? He exchanged the worship of angels for the company of killers. If you were God, would you? I wouldn't, but Christ did. This is Max Lucado. Jesus humbled himself. He went from commanding angels to sleeping in the straw. Why? Because that is what love does. It puts the loved before itself. Your place in heaven was more important to him than his place in heaven, so he gave up his so you could have yours. It's time to let his love cover all the things in your life. Every promise broken, every cross word and harsh word, his love covers all things. Let it. Do it for his sake, for the peace of your heart. Do it for their sake, for the people in your life. Let his love fall on you so yours can fall on them. In this day of Advent, this is Max Lucado.

Has it ever occurred to you that Jesus prays for you? The 17th chapter of the book of John reveals the powerful truth that as Jesus was praying for his disciples, he was also praying for you. Over 2,000 years ago, as Jesus was facing the most critical hours of his ministry, as he was facing the cross, you were on his mind. Listen to John chapter 17, verse 20. Here, Jesus prays to his Father on your behalf. He says, "I pray for these followers, but I am also praying for all of those who will believe in me because of their teaching." Now, I know that I'm on my family's prayer list and my pastor's prayer list. I know that my friends are praying for me, but I am so glad to know that I am on the prayer list of Jesus. And so are you, my friend. I don't know what that does for your heart, but knowing that Jesus is praying for me right now assures me that no matter what's going on in my life, I know that it's going to be all right because Jesus has my back. No matter how bad things may look right now, God's word promises us in Romans 8:27, "And he who searches our hearts knows the mind of the Spirit, because the Spirit intercedes for God's people in accordance with the will of God." So you can rest assured that even though you don't know the way, God is guiding and protecting you. You have his word on it. And the best interpretation of Scripture is the next verse. Listen to Romans 8:28, as it assures us that all things work together for good for them that love God and are called according to his purpose. So if Jesus is praying for you, that is a prayer that will be answered according to the Father's perfect will for your life. The verb intercede comes from the Latin root words inter, meaning between, and sedere, meaning go. So literally, the word means go between, like mortar goes between bricks in a wall. Without the mortar holding the bricks together, the wall would literally fall apart and collapse. Just like a military brigade, Jesus raises up the wall of defense. Jesus, along with believers who are praying for us right now, are building up that wall, a hedge of protection to stand in the gap for us. Years ago, I learned a great lesson concerning what intercession looks like. When our oldest son was very small, he played on the local football team. He was in the position of quarterback and was trying to throw a pass to a team member when he was sacked by a kid on the other team. I mean, the kid on the other team had the audacity to sack my son and threw him down upon the playing field. And when that happened, the ball was fumbled. So both teams, in an effort to get this ball, heaped up in a huge pile on top of my son. When the dust settled and the smoke cleared, both teams went to their huddles, but my son laid on the football field and he would not get up. My husband, the head coach, and all the other coaches ran out on the football field to do whatever it is that coaches do when a player is flat on his back. They began to administer whatever it is that coaches administer when a player is out cold. But all of their efforts were futile. My son would not get up off the football field. And I know that it was the Spirit of God who raised me up out of my seat in the bleachers that day and carried me right down to the 30-yard line. Now, my husband and I had been married long enough to establish what married couples call silent communication. My husband eyeballed me as if to say, "Don't even think about coming out here on this field." I looked at him as if to say, "Baby, I love you, but you and all your boyfriends better be stepping aside, because Mama is coming out on this field, and Mama means business." I headed for my son, and the coaches parted like the Red Sea. I got down in the dirt and the mud that Saturday morning, and I laid hands on my son and prayed aloud. "In the name of Jesus, you better be rising up off of this field, and you better be walking again." And in but a few moments, my son opened up his eyes, and he called my name. He said, "Mama? Mama, get off the field." Well, I knew right then and there that prayer had been answered. I went back to my seat in the bleachers with another prayer answered and another mission accomplished. Well, that is precisely what Jesus does for us. He comes to our defense when we come head to head with the circumstances in life. When we are too weak to fight, Jesus fights for us. When life is falling apart at the seams, Jesus puts life back together again. When you can't find the words to pray, Jesus is praying for you. Will you make this declaration?
I want you to repeat this after me now. Today I will rest in the promise that Jesus has me on his prayer list. I'd like the privilege of praying for you right now. May I stand in the gap for you? Let's pray together. Precious Father, thank you for the promise that Jesus intercedes for us. And because he is, all is well. And what an honor it is to pray for this one who is listening right now. Thank you that you already know what they need, even before they ask. May they receive the assurance that they needn't be anxious about anything, but pray about everything. And you, in exchange, will give them the peace that passes all understanding that will guard their heart and their mind in Christ Jesus. And it's in the mighty name of Jesus that we pray. Amen.

0: Hi, I'm Babbie Mason with Encouraging Words. I recently wrote a book called Each One Reach One, Everyday Ways You Can Shine God's Light. And in the book, I remind every believer to shine their light and share their faith in Christ with others. So let me ask you this question. As a believer in Christ Jesus, do you sometimes feel hesitant or intimidated to share your faith in Christ with others? If you've ever felt that way, let me tell you, you're not alone. I've often felt that way too. And in my book, Each One Reach One, I admit that sometimes it was easier for me to share my faith on stage in my concerts than one-on-one with others. So I prayed a simple prayer, asking God to help me to change that. And not long after that, the Lord began to open doors for me to share my faith in conversations in the grocery store, in the pharmacy, the doctor's office, or the airport gate area. I discovered that talking about Jesus in simple everyday conversations, often with total strangers, came rather easy for me. And maybe it comes easy for you too. Or maybe you feel comfortable talking about the Lord with close friends. Either way, sharing your faith means talking about Jesus in your everyday conversations. That, my friend, is how you let your light so shine before men that they may see your good works and glorify your Father in heaven. For more information about my book, Each One Reach One, visit Babbie.com today.
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2: Evict that victim mentality. Isaiah 60 verse 1. Arise, shine, for your light has come, and the glory of the Lord has risen upon you. Too many people these days are living with a victim mentality. They're so focused on what they've been through, complaining about how unfair it was, they don't realize they're dragging the pains of the past into the present. Let go of that stuff. Your past does not have to poison your future. And just because you've been through some hurt and pain, or perhaps one or more of your dreams have been shattered, that doesn't mean that God doesn't have another plan. God still has a bright future in store for you. The past is the past. You cannot undo anything that's happened to you, but you can do something about right now. Your attitude should be, I refuse to dwell on the negative things that have happened to me. I'm not going to think about all that I've lost. I'm not going to focus on what could have been or what should have been. No, I'm going to draw the line in the sand. This is a new day, and I'm going to start moving forward, knowing that God does have a bright future in store for me. If you do that, God will give you a new beginning. When we go through some sort of loss or disappointment, God doesn't expect us to be emotionless. It's okay to go through a time of grieving, but don't allow yourself to live there. Don't let that season of mourning turn into a lifestyle of mourning, living a sour, negative life, going around with a chip on your shoulder. When we do that, we're holding on to the ashes. Quit mourning over something that's already over and done. You've got to shake yourself out of that victim mentality and start having a victor mentality. This is a new day. Doesn't matter what you've been through or how somebody has treated you, God wants to turn that all around. Today's prayer for your best life now. Father, I know the ashes signify that which has been destroyed in my life. But beginning from this moment, I believe you can bring new fire into my life. I refuse to dwell on my disappointments. Instead, I will trust you for new appointments. Forgive for your own sake. Proverbs 28, verse 13. He that covereth his sins shall not prosper, but whoso confesseth and forsaketh them shall have mercy. When somebody hurts us, somebody does us wrong, instead of letting it go and trusting God to make it up to us, we bury it deep down on the inside. But one day, the things that you have tamped into your subconscious or buried deeply in the recesses of your heart will rise to the surface and begin to contaminate your life. We can't live with poison inside of us and not expect it to eventually do us harm. Forgiveness is the key to being free from toxic bitterness. Forgive the people that have hurt you. Don't let the root of bitterness grow deeper and continue to contaminate your life. What does this toxic waste look like in our lives? For some people, it seeps out as anger. In other people, it smells like depression. For others, it reeks of low self-esteem. You may be thinking, Joel, I can't do it. It's too hard. I just can't forgive. They hurt me too badly. But wait a minute. You are not forgiving for their sake. You are forgiving for your sake. You are forgiving so that that poison doesn't continue to contaminate your life. If somebody has done you a great wrong, don't allow them to continue to hurt you by hanging on to it. you're not hurting them at all. You're only hurting yourself. Today's prayer for your best life now. Father, I know that when I forgive those that hurt me, it pleases you. Please help me to recognize that forgiveness of others is in my best interest as well.

0: Hi, this is Babbie Mason with Encouraging Words. As a singer, songwriter, and recording artist, every time I write a brand new song, I realize that I'm the first person to be encouraged by the words and the music of that brand new song. Now I know how David must have felt when he returned with his army to Ziklag to find the town raided by the Amalekites, the city up in flames, and the entire population, including women and children, taken into captivity. 1 Kings chapter 30 tells the story. When all the men discovered that their families had been captured, they became angry with David and even threatened to kill him. And the Bible says in verse 6 that David encouraged himself in the Lord. My dear friend, what are you facing today? What challenge or problem is threatening to do you in? Do you have a stack of unpaid bills? Are you facing a health challenge and the doctors say there isn't much hope for you? Listen, my friend, this is not the time for throwing in the towel. This is a time for digging deep. This is not the time for giving up. This is a time for holding on. Don't wait for others to give you the encouragement that you so desperately need. Do like David. Do like Babbie. Encourage yourself in the Lord. This is Babbie Mason with Encouraging Words. Reach out to me today at babbie.com.
1: From the 27th Psalm, I am reading verses 1 through 6. The Lord is my light and my salvation. Whom shall I fear? The Lord is the strength of my life. Of whom shall I be afraid? When the wicked, even mine enemies and my foes, came upon me to eat up my flesh, they stumbled and fell. Though an host should encamp against me, my heart shall not fear. Though war should rise against me, in this will I be confident. One thing have I desired of the Lord, that will I seek after, that I may dwell in the house of the Lord all the days of my life, to behold the beauty of the Lord and to inquire in his temple. For in the time of trouble, he shall hide me in his pavilion. In the secret of his tabernacle shall he hide me. He shall set me upon a rock. And now shall mine head be lifted up above mine enemies round about me. Therefore will I offer in his tabernacle sacrifices of joy. I will sing, yea, I will sing praises unto the Lord. Give the Lord a hand, everyone. May the Lord bless you. May the Lord bless you.
2: This is Max Looking. As a group of fishermen relaxed in an old Scottish seaside inn, one of the men gestured widely, depicting a fish that got away. His arm struck the waiter's tray, sending its contents onto the white wall, leaving an ugly brown splotch. The innkeeper sighed. The whole wall will have to be repainted. Perhaps not, offered a stranger. Let me work with it. The man pulled brushes and oil and colors out of an art box, and he dabbed away at the ugly splotch. An image emerged, a stag with a great rack of antlers. His signature at the bottom read, Sir Edwin Landseer, a famous painter of wildlife. In his hands, a mistake became a masterpiece. God's hands do the same. He draws together the disjointed blotches in our life. This is Max Lucado.

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Shiva Zion.

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Haven't God been good? If he been good to you, let me see you wave your hand. If God been good over here, let me see you wave your hand. I know God has been good. You know what tonight? Ain't no danger. In the

0: if you wanna see Jesus.
1: Yeah.
0: Oh, Lord. Those of you who have a living mother, let me see you wave your hand. Ain't God good tonight? When you think about how good God has been to you, can you give him a hand of praise tonight? Can you give him a hand of praise? Lord, thank you. This is the part that my mother used to sing in my growing up. She used to say, she have

Somebody tell God thank you. Somebody tell him thank you tonight. And mama used to tell me and my sister, she said, get on. If you wanna see Jesus. And then she would say, when you moan, the devil don't know what you're talking about. Y'all mind moaning a little bit? Yeah. Hallelujah. Somebody just tell God thank you for his goodness. Tell him thank you. Say thank you. You know he's been good to you. Tell him thank you, Jesus. Thank you. Thank you, Jesus. I know. Let's pray, people. Let us pray to Almighty God tonight. Our Father and our God tonight. We meet you.

God. Thank you for your goodness and your mercy. Thank you for your love and kindness. You've been good to us all tonight, Lord. Not only have you been good just last night, but from the rocking of our cradles, Father, right down here in this present moment, you've been good to us, Lord. When we were sick and thought we wouldn't get well, you was our doctor, Lord. And tonight we have a story to tell. We can tell somebody, whatever you need, turn it over to the Lord. And I know the Lord will supply tonight. But tonight, my Father, I'm just calling on you right now just to say thank you, Lord. Thank you for making ways for me, Lord. Thank you for raising up me when I was down and out. Somebody may be listening to me right now, Lord. Maybe at a crossroad in their life. May not know which direction to go in, Lord. But my mama told me a long time ago, if you hear my prayer, Lord, somebody will have a sense of direction. But, Lord, please, Lord, why we joining in prayer right now? Somebody needs you in their home tonight. Somebody needs you on their job tonight. Somebody needs you to walk with them. Somebody needs you to talk with them. Right, Lord. The United States of America, Lord, we need you right now, Lord. We need you to take us by the hand of our weak mind. Lead and guide us and direct us in the way you would have us to go. Master, somebody got a son. Somebody got a daughter. Don't know you in the free part of that sin. But I heard you say one day in your word, if you be lifted up from the earth, you draw men unto you. Oh, we're lifting you up right now. Somebody may come crying, I yield, and I can't hold out no longer. Thank you, Lord, for saving my soul. Somebody tell God thank you tonight. Tell him thank you for saving my soul. Thank you for the Holy Ghost. Thank you for being found outside. I don't know what I would do tonight without you, Lord. But you know what you've done for me, Jesus? And not only me tonight, you did it for my brothers and sisters. You looked beyond my fault and saw my need. Spoke to our golden moment. Told him to roll on a little while longer. It's not my mother. It's not my father. It's not my sister. It's not my brother. Ah, it's me. It's me. It's me. Ah, Lord, I'm standing in the need of prayer. And then, Lord, and Mama used to say, in my growing up, when I go down to the end of this journey, when I can go in my room to come out no more, when you reach under my eyelids and pull down the blue curtain of death, when someone call me and I won't be able to no longer answer, when somebody call me Robert and I can't answer them, Lord, I don't know where I may be in a dying hour, but wherever I may be, I believe in my heart that you'll be there also. So close to me, so close to me, until I can lean my head upon your breast. In Jesus' name. In Jesus' name. And all of God's people said amen. Give God a hand of praise.

0: This is Max Lucado. As one Harvard professor said, we think money will bring lots of happiness for a long time. Actually, it brings a little happiness for a short time. We've all seen happy peasants and miserable millionaires, right? There is another option. It requires no credit card, monthly mortgage, or stroke of fortune. It demands no airline tickets or hotel reservations. Age and ethnicity and gender are not factors. You don't have to change jobs, change cities, change looks, or change neighborhoods, but you might need to change doors. The motto on the front door says, "Happiness happens when you get." The sign on the lesser used back door counters, "Happiness happens when you give." Doing good does good for the doer. This is Max Lucado, and this is how happiness happens.
1: I'm Miriam Neff with New Beginnings. Have changes in your life drawn you to Scripture with fresh questions for God? It's true for me as a widow. 103 scriptures referring to widows tell me that I'm loved and much more. James 1:27 tells us pure religion in God's eyes is to look after orphans and widows. Why? Because doing so is good and an outward demonstration of our faith. Many outward demonstrations bring attention and pats on the back to the doer. Widows and orphans are typically voiceless and unable to give back in response to your care for them. It's really that act, the Christian we are when no one else will see or know, that defines the purity of our faith. No payback, no glamour, no applause, just pure religion. That, my friend, is a high standard for faith.
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0: Hello, everyone, and welcome to Babbie's House on the Radio. I am the host of the show, Babbie Mason, and thank you so very much for joining me today. I am so blessed that you are a very special guest, and I'm just so blessed that you have taken time out of your busy day to join me for the show. Before I get started with our very special guest today, I just want to tell you a little bit of a story and hope that it will encourage you in your faith walk today. I remember a day that I was just having a rough day, a rough go of it, and it was in the evening, and I was fixing dinner, and I was mumbling about this and grumbling about that while I was trying to fix spaghetti or whatever it was I was preparing for dinner, and I reached into the cabinet, and I got the salt and the pepper, and I reached into the cabinet, and I got the garlic salt, and all the whole time I was just upset in my spirit. Well, I reached into the cabinet, and all of a sudden, a small jar of mustard seed fell out of the cabinet and almost hit me on top of the head. And when I picked up that little jar of mustard seed, I had to burst into laughter because I knew that it was the Holy Spirit that was telling me this, that was just reminding me that if I had the faith of a grain of mustard seed, I could look at the mountain that was standing before me and speak to that mountain and say to that mountain, be thou removed and be thou cast into the sea. And I don't know what mountain you're facing today. I don't know what mountain stands in front of you figuratively, but you can speak to your mountain and tell that mountain to be thou removed and be thou cast into the sea. And the Bible says, and it will move out of your way. So let me just challenge you today to trust in the Lord with all your heart and lean not to your own understanding, but in all of your ways acknowledge the Lord, and he will direct your path. Well, I am blessed today to have as my very special guest, Dennis Glover, and I have known Dennis and his wife, Cheryl Glover, for many years, and they have been singing together as husband and wife, and they're still making beautiful music today, sharing their great voices and lending their great voices to brand new listeners across multiple platforms, and they are my very special guest today here on Babbie Mason Radio and here on Babbie's House on the Radio. Dennis and Cheryl Glover are a husband and wife duo, and they have a brand new project out called The Way, and we're going to listen to a brand new song that Dennis has written. He writes, he produces, he arranges, he promotes the music, and they've been doing this. This is no new thing for Dennis and Cheryl Glover. They have been doing this for decades, and they are still here in their brand new project called The Way and their brand new song called Losing My Mind will feature today here on Babbie's House on the Radio. Let me welcome to the show Dennis Glover, and we'll speak with Cheryl Glover in just a little bit. But Dennis, welcome to the show, my friend.
1: Well, thank you so much, Babbie. It's just a pleasure to be here with you today. I'm just so glad to have this opportunity to share my music and to just catch up with you. You know, we come from a long ways, and we're still together, still moving forward, taking that word out there, getting that music out there so people can know it. Serve God and know God in a personal relationship. It's great to be here.
0: And great to have you, my friend. I'll tell you, when I admire so much you and your wife, Cheryl, you all have just kept putting one foot in front of the other, and you're still here over multiple decades. And I remember back in the day when we first met you all, I still have my album featuring Dennis and Cheryl Glover, your original music, and you're still doing that. We'll get to talking about your brand new single here in just a moment. But talk to us about how you and Cheryl got started in music ministry.
1: That really goes all the way back to when, you know, when I graduated from college, when I left the University of Tennessee, and I basically found Jesus. Jesus really found me, and I received Jesus as my personal savior after going through a lot of changes, you know, and just making sure that I can make the right choices in life. You know, in that course of time, I was trusting God to bless me with someone that could help me and be a real team mate with me, just a soulmate. And one day when I went to work, I parked my car and I got out of my car and was on my way inside the door. And someone said to me, aren't you Dennis Glover? And when I turned around, I said, yes, I'm Dennis Glover. And I said, well, who are you? She said, I'm Cheryl. And so that's how we met. It was just a God thing where God put us together at the right time. So, you know, of course, I was already singing at the time. I was already released my first album, All That He Gave Me. And so Cheryl, working right across the street from me, would have an opportunity to come over. She was teaching dance. She was a choreographer for the girls club there. And so after a lot of time together working with kids, I told her about my music, and then she wanted to know more. And I asked if she could sing. Actually, this time she wasn't singing anywhere. She was mostly choreography and stuff like that for kids. But she started to sing with me, and the next thing I know, she was going to concerts with me. And then the next thing I know, we were singing duets together, and God just took all that and made a relationship out of that to the point where we got married. And so we've been teaming up and taking that gospel out there ever since we met. And so God has just put us on the right course, and He's faithful, because whatever He starts, He finishes. And so we're still in that process.
0: That's a beautiful story, Dennis. That is a great story. Well, you and Cheryl have been the consummate independent artists along the way. And, you know, that term has kind of evolved over the decades. And now we're living at a time where, you know, being an independent artist, thanks to the internet, gives us more exposure, and it gives us more access to a broader and a wider audience. And now our music, thanks to platforms like Babby Mason Radio, our music can reach to the ends of the earth, to, you know, continents that we may never visit and countries that we may never visit, but our music can go there as a result of the internet. So talk to me about the fact that, you know, across the decades, life has changed, music has changed, but you all are still here. What has been the key to your success and the fact that you have been able to evolve and still be here after so many years?
1: You know, Betty, there's one thing about having Jesus in your heart. He's there. And it's been said that I'm a man on a mission, and I agree with that, because the gospel is so good, I can't keep it to myself. I just have to share it, because it's the most marvelous and wonderful thing that has ever happened. And so that's been the motivation, is the fact that in a relationship with Jesus, you have the best of everything. And it doesn't matter what's going on around you. God is glorified even more when things are not right than even when things are going well, because you just know a God that gives you good things all of the time. And so the motivation has been to continue to share the gospel in any kind of way we can, but music has given us a voice. And so I've been able to continue to write. God just gives me songs through life. You know, life goes on. But I found a melody in life that God speaks to me in music. And that song has to be sung in my heart first. But then God also opens up opportunities for us to take it and share it with others. Like you say, your songs may go in places you never will. And so with that in mind, God puts us in places that we never thought that we would go. And we've been all over the country, actually, just by God's on hand. He just opens doors, and we are ready to go.
0: In all the years that you all have been singing, what's been one of the highlights of your ministry?
1: We actually ended up singing at the White House. This is during the administration of Bill Clinton. And that was a highlight because, you know, God just opened that door. And we were able to share music there in the West Wing. That has been just a blessing that we've been sharing with each other for years. And so that's probably one of the biggest highlights. And, of course, we travel a lot. We've been to Lake Tahoe and sung there and places and did a lot of ministry out on the West Coast as well. And here and around the eastern part of the United States, we've done banquets. And we've done church services, of course, but God gives us opportunities to go places. There's not just church. We go all over the place. We sing in different venues, amusement parks and things like that. I've opened ball games and Braves and Falcons, and we've been able to do all types of music, but all to the glory of God.
0: Amen. That's a beautiful story. Well, I want to talk about your brand new project. Congratulations, by the way. And the name of the project is called The Way. And it is a project that takes the listener on a musical journey through the circumstances of life. And you have written the songs and arranged them and recorded them. You've produced it. I mean, you are like a man who wears a lot of hats that produces this beautiful music. And in just a moment, we're going to listen to the brand new single called Losing My Mind. But talk to me about the project and a little bit about its inspiration.
1: Okay. Well, you know, The Way is basically drawn from John 14:6. I am the way, the truth, and the life. Right. And that was the inspiration behind the title, is that God has given us a way through Jesus Christ. And so, you know, life is a journey. There are choices to be made. It's unavoidable. We have to choose. But in those moments of choice, this is when you want to hear from the voice of God. You want to be able to get the right directions from God. And this album addresses a lot of situations of life. It's really a lot of my music is about personal events and things that just every day takes place every day. We all have to choose and make choices, but choices also determine your destiny. So it's important to make right choices. And then if you want to do that, Jesus is the way. You need to have Jesus to make right choices. We all choose based on, you know, on our filters. But I found that if I really want the right choice in life, if I really want to stay in the way God wants me to, and the path to follow him, is to check in and listen to his voice and not my own, because I can make wrong choices. I know we can all make wrong choices. But if you really want to do and be in the right place and walk in the right path, the way that God has provided through Jesus Christ is the way to go.
0: That's right. The Bible says that this is the way, walk ye in it. And thank you for reminding us that Jesus says in his own words, I am the way, the truth, and the life. No man cometh unto the Father unless he come by me. So one of the singles, and the single that we're going to play today, is called Losing My Mind. Can you set that up for us? We're going to hear the song here in just a moment. But tell us about the song Losing My Mind, and what does that mean? When you wrote the song, what was the inspiration behind the song, and what do you mean by losing my mind? Talk to us about that.
1: Okay, sure. Well, as I mentioned, you know, you have to choose in life, in the way, in the path of life, you have to make choices. And what I found is that depends on your state of mind. And if you are choosing life and paths in life in your own mind, that is what you want to achieve. It's like you're thinking about you. But I found in my life in Christ that my mind sometimes is not focused on the things of God. It's focused on me. It's focused on what I want. But the Bible tells us that we should seek the mind of Christ. You know, we need to make sure that we're thinking in his mindset. And, of course, Philippians 2:5 says, let this mind be in you, which was also in Christ Jesus. So my whole challenge in life since I met Jesus was to lose myself that I might gain him. And that means that, like in Matthew 16:25, it says, whosoever would save your life will lose it, and whosoever will lose your life for my sake will find it. So I found that losing is gaining in Christ in every situation, because you've taken on the mind of Christ and you're putting those other thoughts and those other choices to the side, that, you know, you find yourself making wrong choices. So this song basically says, I'm losing my mind because I want to gain Jesus. His ways are not those of mine. And all through Scripture, we see this, because the Lord is speaking to us to help us to gain by losing. And losing really is becoming more like Jesus, becoming more like Christ, and getting the things that God has promised us, because there's a lot of promises that we can get through trusting God if we just allow his mind to be the mind that we choose to live by.

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1: Well, Dennis, thank you so very much for writing this great song and bringing us great music. What a great song. 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
1: Well, listen, I know family is a big deal to you, and you have been singing with your beautiful wife, Cheryl Glover, for many years, and I really can't say Dennis Glover without saying Cheryl Glover, and you all are a beautiful musical duet. And I want to talk with Cheryl for a moment because this project is very special. It involves all your family members, and you have a very musical family. So let me talk with Cheryl for a moment. Cheryl Glover, how are you doing, my friend?
3: Hey, Babbie, I'm doing great. I'm doing great. How are you?
1: I'm wonderful. It's good to hear your voice today.
3: Oh, it's good to hear yours, too. Just a blessing.
1: Well, thank you for joining me. And it's always good to talk with Dennis and Cheryl Glover. You all inspire me. You have encouraged me for many years. And on this brand new project called The Way, I understand that your family was able to contribute to the project. What was it like having family members on the project and being able to work with them to produce this beautiful music?
3: Wow, Babbie. It was just amazing. It really was. It took us several years, actually, to bring the project to fruition. And we actually started it, pre-COVID. We went through COVID and so many different challenges and things that we faced in life. And to have our family be able to come together at different points in time in the studio, in various studios, and just to spend time with one another was a tremendous blessing for me because, yes, family is so important. And to see them, how they've grown from, little ones that you've had to care for and try to make good choices and help them along in their journey to adults now, and able to participate and sing and use their gifts to the glory of God, and the family harmony and just camaraderie that was there was just amazing and just a special blessing for me because, in life, you go through so many challenges and things, the hills and valleys of life, sorrows and losses. And just to be able to have that culminate into this work is just a beautiful thing for me. And to share that with my daughters, Montego, Adriana, and Danielle, and then my son Josiah, was able to join the album with Dennis and I as well.
1: Well, that is an amazing story. Congratulations on that. And being a mother whose family is quite musical and being able to see all of this come together on a project, I can imagine is quite rewarding. So congratulations on that. And I want to talk more with Dennis about, producing this project because I think it was COVID that had a lot to do with how the project got off

0: go, but God never ceases, and His work goes on. And of course, with us, as I mentioned, I have a daughter that lives in New York. Her name is Montego. She's an actress, actually Tony nominated. So she's always busy. And then Adriana is on cruise ships, singing on cruise ships 9 months out of the year. And it's really hard to catch up with her. And of course, Danielle is our youngest daughter, but she's a producer and a writer for her own show, on YouTube. So we're all busy. And of course, with COVID coming in, it changed the game because everybody had to slow down and take a breath. And so it was ideal for me because we had been working on this project for a number of years, but never could get together. But when COVID came in onto the scene, it was a grand opportunity for me to just finish. And so we actually were able to get everybody together to record and to produce and to, add our Glover flavor together, our harmonies. And you're going to find this album, there's some great, great harmonies here. Each one of my daughters are featured on in one of the songs. Cheryl and I are still doing our duets. But it's a whole project that has come together, and really out of the COVID situation, God just made a beautiful work that we could complete. And now we're ready to go. We're ready to just take this music and share it with everybody.
1: It's kind of a Romans 8:28 kind of a thing. All things work together for good for them that love God and are called according to His purpose. So somehow God can take something that was to the world's demise, and He turned it to work out for your good. And that's just how God works. And when things come against us, God turns it around so that it works for us. Well, I want you to tell our audience how we can contact you and get more information about your music and your ministry.
0: Oh, absolutely. You can definitely go to our website. You can just look it up online. It's under DennisGloverMusic.com. You can find out all the details about what's going on with us and where we're going to be and things of that nature, where we've been, and just some history about the family, what's going on. And so that's one way. And then you can go to our Instagram page. That's Dennis Glover Music page as well. On Instagram, you can look us up, and we have things going on there as well.
1: Mm-hmm. Very good. I want to ask you one more question before we wrap up our show. You know, you all have been like the poster children for the independent artists for many years, and I can imagine that there are people who want to jumpstart their ministry. Maybe they're having a difficult challenge getting their ministry up off the ground. What advice do you have for them?
0: You know, Barbie, when I think about it, when I got started in music, I never knew that God had this plan for me. This is not my plan. This is God's plan. And God opened my eyes and opened my heart and started to show me His plan. So my advice is to seek God with a whole heart, because when you do, you're going to find out that God has a plan for you that is greater than anything you could imagine. I never imagined that I would be traveling all over the United States sharing the gospel of Jesus Christ. We have no promoters. We have no booking. God just opens doors. So for new artists, I'd just like you to know that God has a plan for you. You. That's unique, and that's powerful, and that's wonderful. You just need to believe God for that and just do what's in your hand, because, you know, it's kind of like Moses. He didn't feel adequate to go to the Pharaoh. But God said, Well, what do you have? He says, I got a stick, you know. He said, throw it down. And he turned that stick into a scepter that he used to open the Red Sea. That God is can empower us to do anything, but we just got to believe. So if you're in music, just know that the plan is already there. You need to stay close to God. You need to seek God with a whole heart, and He'll open doors as you seek Him. You will find Him.
1: Amen.
0: And so stay motivated. Mm-hmm.
1: Amen. Well, thank you, Dennis. Thank you so very much for those encouraging words. And thank you for being my very special guest here today on Babby's House on the Radio.

And thanks again to Cheryl, who is Dennis's wife and has been with him for the past over 3 decades, probably close to 40 years you all have been in ministry. And that is an amazing accomplishment. That's an amazing accomplishment. So thank you so very much for just standing firm and being faithful in the ministry. Well, for those of you who would like to reach out to me this week, I would enjoy hearing from you. You can go to my official website at babby.com and click the contact button. You can email me from the website. You can hit me up on social media. And we're all over the internet. We'd love to hear from you. Thank you so very much for listening to Babby's House on the radio. And until we get together again around this microphone, may the Lord God bless you and yours real good. Bye-bye for now.

0: Philippians chapter 1, verses 9 through 11. This is my prayer for you, that your love will grow more and more, that you will have knowledge and understanding with your love, that you will see the difference between good and bad and will choose the good, that you will be pure and without wrong for the coming of Christ, that you will do many good things with the help of Christ to bring glory and praise to God.
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And we know that in all things God works for the good of those who love him, who have been called according to his purpose. Romans chapter 8, verse 28.

Walking in wisdom is a goal and desire of many people. We need wisdom to make good decisions and accomplish the plans we have in life. The Bible tells us there are two types of wisdom that people pursue, the wisdom of man and the wisdom of God. The wisdom of man is driven by jealousy and selfish ambition and will someday fade away. The wisdom of God is described as rich, pure, and eternal. Man's wisdom produces damaged relationships and painful fallouts, while God's wisdom leads to healing through mercy, forgiveness, and grace. Everyone is following a path of wisdom. What path are you following? Following the wisdom of God is certainly countercultural in our world that is full of selfish ambition, but the Bible says it is the path to true and lasting peace. If you are longing for peace, ask God to show you His wisdom, and He will gladly provide it. It's His joy and desire to share. This is George Wright, speaking right from my heart.

This is Max Lucado. Do you know God's grace? Then you can live boldly, live robustly. Nothing fosters courage like a clear grasp of grace. And nothing fosters fear like an ignorance of mercy. May I speak candidly? If you haven't accepted God's forgiveness, you are doomed to fear. Only God's grace can remove it. Have you accepted the forgiveness of Christ? If not, do so. Your prayer can be as simple as this. Dear Father, I need forgiveness. I admit that I have turned away from you. Please forgive me. I place my soul in your hands and my trust in your grace. Through Jesus I pray. Amen. Having received God's forgiveness, live forgiven. When Jesus sets you free, you are free indeed. This is Max Lucado.

Jesus, a name that is uniquely above every name. Scripture teaches that one day the whole world will bow down and worship him. Yet the name of Jesus is more and more forbidden in the public square. One may use God or higher power, but the name of Jesus, whoa, don't you push your religion on me. Mention the name of Jesus at the office or in a public school, and often authorities will try to shut you down. Think about what that says. No name in all the world creates a more powerful positive or negative response than Jesus. He came to save us from sin, death, and hell, and to give us eternal life. But to admit we need a Savior is to admit we are sinners. And that is very offensive to those who don't understand who Jesus really is. Yes, there is something about that name. No name is more powerful, loving, or more offensive than Jesus. This is Bryant Wright, speaking right from my heart.

0: It's time for a friendship bacon bit with Tommy and Eddie, the Skit Guys.
1: How not to receive an apology, the collector.
2: You're sorry? Well, I'm worried for you. Remember the last time you did this? I do. Let's take a little stroll down memory lane and remember the times you failed.
1: A collector remembers everything. Ephesians 4:27 says, don't let the sun go down in your anger. Keep a short list. Don't be a collector of mistakes. Be a forgiver of mistakes.
2: And that's a bacon bit to chew on.
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1: Me too, but 2 years ago, I started collecting something new, rocks. But these are different rocks. They're colored rocks people leave all over for someone else to find.
0: The ones you've found are so beautiful, hand-painted, and people leave them in the most unusual places. My favorite one we found is bright red and has a real Pawleys Island shell glued on it.
1: People are using these colored stones as messages for other travelers to encourage and inspire. Very beautiful, colorful, and touch people at just the right moment. A pleasant surprise, a needed message.
0: These encouraging messages can come at the right time in someone's life. They could reach out to someone feeling abandoned by God. Psalm 34:18 says, "The Lord is near to the brokenhearted and saves the crushed in spirit."
1: If you have the gift of encouragement, try painting a rock and leave a Bible verse on it. You may change someone's life.
0: If you're shy about sharing God's love, this is a great way to help people you may never meet this side of heaven.
1: 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It may, in fact, save their lives and direct them to seek help.
0: In July, send us your most amazing story of answered prayer to info@yourrefreshedlife.com and be entered into a drawing for a $25 gift card. 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

0: right now. 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
1: Uh-huh.
0: This is what I need you to do.

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0: Anybody glad for God's love? No greater love than this, than a man will lay down his life for his friends. Listen, let me teach you this. Listen. Your love is favor. Next part, this is what you're gonna say. Listen, faith, we feel it, faith. 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

0: to see. That God can feel our cries. Feel our infirmities. Who is he?
1: What did he do?
2: No Lord.
1: He concentrated himself.
2: Yeah.
1: He humbled himself.
2: Yeah.
1: He laid aside his divinity.
2: Yeah.
1: His divine father. And caught Mary's 9-month train.
2: Yeah.
1: And got off at Bethlehem.
2: Yeah.
1: And there was no room for him.
2: Yeah.
1: In the in this modern age, we need to know. Who God is. You see, we cannot speculate. We cannot theorize. We cannot operate on an impulse. We got to know really who God is. The church needs an answer. We live today in a disturbed and frustrated world.

anybody here serve a God who is able to do exceeding abundantly above all we can ask or think? So here's a little song I want you to help me sing. It's really simple. It says, God can do anything. It goes like this. It says,

Keep on loving each other as brothers. Do not forget to entertain strangers, for by doing so, some people have entertained angels without knowing it. Hebrews chapter 13, verses 1 and 2.

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1: And one morning while I was reading John 17, the high priestly prayer of Jesus, it's a beautiful prayer that Jesus prays for his disciples. Verse 20 reveals that not only was he praying for them, but he was also praying for those who would believe the message of the disciples, which means as Jesus was facing the cross, I was on his mind and you were on his heart. And those that are listening were on the mind and the heart of Jesus. As Jesus continued to pray, he says to the Father, I am in them and you are in me. May they be completely one. Then the world will know that you sent me and that you love them just as much as you love me. You mean you love me as much as you love your beautiful, perfect, spotless, holy Son? When that began to sink into my heart, it literally began to change my love walk with Jesus.
0: For more encouragement, go to speakhope.org. That's speakhope.org.

0: Do you plan on finding happiness with the next new thing? Hear about the source of real contentment in A Moment with Charles Stanley.
1: Think about the ways that people try to find fulfillment in life. They want to reach a certain position or accomplish certain things or achieve or to amount so much money or whatever it might be. On the other hand, people are trying to find fulfillment through their carousing and their drinking and their adulterous activities and all kinds of things. Anything, any kind of new experience and new pleasure to find fulfillment. But if any one of those things brought fulfillment and contentment, a man would find one and stick with it and say, brother, this is it. And if you will examine very honestly and carefully all of the avenues in which men struggle to find fulfillment and some kind of contentment in life, is it not true they keep on struggling and keep on reaching and keep on trying and keep on doing and keep on moving? And finally, when they realize that that's an exhausted area, they go to something else. For the simple reason, there isn't anything in human life, listen, that can fill this tremendous void that God has placed in the life of every person, which is to be filled only by an intimate, loving, warm relationship with somebody, and that somebody is Jesus Christ. Friend, listen, He didn't create you and me to be satisfied, fulfilled, find meaning and purpose in life apart from Him.
0: The only way to be connected to Jesus is to humbly trust Him as your Savior from the penalty of sin. 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

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Y'all ready? Put your hands together. Come on. 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

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It's the companion piece to The Secret. It will change your life. Today I want to talk about attitude. That's right, attitude, because your attitude really does determine your altitude. In the quest for success, attitude is a critical factor. Attitude is to success what oil is to your car. Attitude keeps you running smooth and keeps you having maximum performance in everything you do. Just like oil, you must make a commitment to take care of your attitude and keep it maintained and adjusted. If you let your oil get old, your car will become stodgy and eventually it will break down. The same is true for your life. If you do not work on your attitude and adjust it regularly, in time, it will become negative and take your ups down. So, work on your attitude. This is Willie Jolly. Have a great day.

0: 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You see, man may overlook your potential. Even those closest to you may take you for granted, missing the gold mine that lies deep within you. 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

0: Right now, we're going to go south of the border and put a little rhythm in our praise. We ready, fellas?
1: Uh-huh.
0: This is what I need you to do.

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I want to talk about God's love for us and how his love is unconditional. And how his love is unconditional and it brings favor. Hallelujah. Anybody glad for God's love? Listen, your love is favor. We feel it, faith. Your love is favor. We feel it, faith. Next part, this is what you're gonna say. Listen, faith, yeah, yeah, yeah, yeah, yeah. Faith, yeah, yeah, yeah, yeah, yeah. We feel it, faith. Faith, yeah, yeah, yeah, yeah, yeah. We feel it's faith.

0: to see. That I can feel our tribes. Feel our infirmities. Who is he?
1: What did he do?
2: No more.
1: He consecrated himself.
2: Yeah.
1: He humbled himself.
2: Yeah.
1: He laid aside his divinity.
2: Yeah.
1: His divine father. And caught Mary's 9-month train.
2: Yeah.
1: And got off at Bethlehem.
2: Yeah.
1: And there was no room for him.
2: Yeah.
1: In the in this modern age, we need to know. Who God is. You see, we cannot speculate. We cannot theorize. We cannot operate on an impulse. We got to know really who God is. The church need an answer. We live today in a disturbed and frustrated world. We need

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1: Anybody here serve a God who is able to do exceeding abundantly above all we can ask or think? So here's a little song I want you to help me sing. It's really simple. It says, God can do anything. It goes like this. It says,

Keep on loving each other as brothers. Do not forget to entertain strangers, for by doing so, some people have entertained angels without knowing it. Hebrews chapter 13, verses 1 and 2.

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1: And one morning while I was reading John 17, the high priestly prayer of Jesus, it's a beautiful prayer that Jesus prays for his disciples. Verse 20 reveals that not only was he praying for them, but he was also praying for those who would believe the message of the disciples, which means as Jesus was facing the cross, I was on his mind and you were on his heart. And those that are listening were on the mind and the heart of Jesus. As Jesus continued to pray, he says to the Father, I am in them and you are in me. May they be completely one. Then the world will know that you sent me and that you love them just as much as you love me. You mean you love me as much as you love your beautiful, perfect, spotless, holy son? When that began to sink into my heart, it literally began to change my love walk with Jesus.
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2: When I was a young girl growing up in Jackson, Michigan, my mother took me to a concert one New Year's Eve featuring a dynamic gospel duo called the Consolers. The Consolers were actually Sullivan Pugh and his wife, Iola. And Sullivan Pugh was a great songwriter. He wrote many gospel hits, some of which are very familiar. If I'm Too High, Lord, Please Bring Me Down. Somewhere Around God's Throne, May the Work I've Done Speak for Me, and a gospel hit that my mother fell in love with, a song called Stop by the Church Sometime. And my mother would actually sing that song quite often in our church, and she became pretty well known in our community for that song, and she would often get lots of requests for singing that song, and I would accompany her, and we would actually sing it as a duet. Well, many years later, when I started recording professionally, I recorded a project called Heritage of Faith. And the record is somewhat thematic because it celebrates my heritage as a preacher's daughter. It celebrates my love for the church and my love for gospel music. So I asked my mother to record the song Stop by the Church with me on this project, and she consented to do so. And it was such a blessing to take my mother all the way to California and see her record in the studio for the very first time with my producer friend, Scott V. Smith, who at the time was working very closely with and producing with Andre Crouch. So he brought that beautiful sound to this project. So I was very blessed by the fact that my mother was right there with me when the song Stop by the Church won a Dove Award for Gospel Recorded Song of the Year in 1996. So the message of this song is very simple, yet it's very profound. Something may be said to help you on your way when you stop by the church sometime.

Nehemiah 8 and 6, and Ezra blessed the Lord, the great God, and all the people answered, Amen. Amen. Lifting up their hands, they bowed their heads and worshiped the Lord with their faces to the ground. When we receive a word from the Lord, our answer should be, Amen. Let the church say, Amen.

0: Mother's own hand squeezed your special serving. Drink it joyfully. As I've been reading and studying lately, my attention has been drawn to the subject of the Father's hands. In my limited imagination, I try to visualize what those hands would look like. I know they're hands which caress our hearts with love and compassionately draw us close when we need comfort. I see strong hands which pick us up when we fall and carry us when we're weak. God's hands are busy hands, never at rest, and always working to accomplish His purpose. I can't visualize God's hands without seeing the nail-scarred, bleeding hands of Jesus hanging on the cross to pay the penalty for our sins. His hands are hands of sacrifice because of His love for you and me. Let's look at the passage in John 10, 27 through 30, where Jesus talks about God's hands. My sheep hear my voice, and I know them, and they follow me. And I give eternal life to them, and they will never perish, and no one will snatch them out of my hand. My Father who has given them to me is greater than all, and no one is able to snatch them out of the Father's hand. I and the Father are one. Just as a shepherd protects his sheep, Jesus protects his people from eternal harm. Doesn't it bring you great joy to know that if we choose to follow Jesus, we have the joyful security of knowing that we are in His hands? What a safe and secure place to be. This is Joyce Ashley of Joy Joy Ministries. Take the Father's hand and walk with Him along the path of joy.
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0: Bless the Lord, O my soul, and all that is within me, bless his holy name. Bless the Lord, O my soul, and forget not all his benefits. Psalm 103, verses 1 and 2.
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Jesus said, "It is more blessed to give than to receive." This is Max Lucado. The words of Jesus are spot on. When you give, it has a boomerang effect. Happiness happens when we give it away. That's such great news. You can't control your genetics, the weather, the traffic, or the occupant of the White House, but you can always increase the number of smiles on our planet. You, yes, you. You can help people to sleep better, laugh more, hum instead of grumble, walk instead of stumble. You can lighten the load and brighten the day of other human beings. And don't be surprised when you begin to sense a newfound joy yourself. This is the unexpected door to joy. And standing at the entryway to welcome you is Jesus of Nazareth. This is Max Lucado. And this is how happiness happens.

You Mac, put your hands together. Let's just have a little church up in here. Up in here, up in here. Woo, my God.

Lord have mercy. 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My God. 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

0: had your Georgia juice today. Can you keep a secret? I've got one to share with you. Some of you may remember the television game show entitled I've Got a Secret. The show was produced by Mark Goodson and Bill Todman for CBS, and it premiered in June of 1952. The object of the game was for celebrity panelists to determine a contestant's secret, something that was unusual, amazing, embarrassing, or humorous about that person. It provided much entertainment because there's just something intriguing about finding out a secret. Benjamin Franklin once said, "Three may keep a secret if two of them are dead." Well, today I've got a secret, but it's not embarrassing. Far from it. It is joyfully amazing. It can be found in the archives of the greatest book of all times, the Bible. I'm not going to make you guess the secret. I can't wait to share it with you. The secret is about secrets. God knows all the secrets of our heart and still loves us unconditionally. Psalm 44, verses 20 and 21 says, "If we had forgotten the name of our God or spread out our hands to a foreign God, would not God have discovered it since he knows the secrets of the heart?" Though these words were written long ago, they're meant for us today. God is the same yesterday, today, and forever. His word never changes. That means that he knows the secrets of your heart and mine. He knows and he cares. This is Joyce Ashley of Joy Joy Ministries. Listen as God whispers his love secrets straight into your heart and be filled with joy.
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1: 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It's good. Psalm 92, verse 1 and 2. 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I'm Pastor Terrence Levice Turner, a sage for this age, from God's heart to yours, the voice of wisdom for contemporary times. 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

This is Babbie Mason with a promise from God's Word from 2 Chronicles 7:14. If my people who are called by my name will humble themselves and pray and seek my face and turn from their wicked ways, then will I hear from heaven. I will forgive their sins and heal their land. 2 Chronicles 7:14.

0: Hello, everybody. This is Babbie Mason, and welcome. Welcome to Babbie's House on the Radio. This is your host, Babbie Mason, and thanks so very much for joining me today. I'll tell you, if there ever was a moment that I was excited about interviewing my guest, today is it. I get to interview so many people on my TV show called Babbie's House and here at Babbie's House on the Radio. I get to meet exciting people all the time. But today's guest impacted me long before we met. Today's guest is Jeanette Hawes, and you may not be familiar with that name, but if you've been around music for any time at all, if you've listened to the radio, or if you listen to TV, or music on the internet, or even TV commercials, you're familiar with the music of the emotions. And you're talking about, you've got the best of my love. You're talking about so many hits that we've heard on radio, TV, film, in the movies, radio, internet, all of those mediums. Well, today's guest is none other than Jeanette Hawes, one of the originating members of The Emotions. Jeanette, I'm so happy to talk with you today, my friend.
1: Well, I am just equally excited. I can't tell you how much this means to me as well, Babbie. So thank you so much for your kind acknowledgments of the work my sisters and I have done. To God be the glory.
0: Amen. To God be the glory. And Jeanette, I have to say, I just have to preface our conversation so that our listeners know, you know, just a little bit of the backstory. You know, when I was in high school, on Sunday nights, when I wasn't playing the piano for my daddy's Baptist church in Jackson, Michigan, we would go to the local roller skating rink. And of course, in roller skating rinks all across America in the mid-70s and the late 60s, the music of the emotions, you know, was high on the playlist and in charts with some of those great hits that, you know, we mentioned beforehand. Thank you for impacting this little wannabe singer, this little girl who lived not far from Motown, and how I would look at people like Aretha and listen to voices like those in the emotions and say, wow, one day I'm going to sing like that. One day I'm going to make a record. One day I want to write music that will maybe, just maybe, be on radio and TV and in a movie. So thank you all for blazing a trail for somebody like me.
1: Praise God. That's such an awesome thing to hear after all this time. You know, my God has blessed me for so long now. I'm not surprised any longer, but I attribute it to him that we still have such favor and that people remember us so fondly. And it's been really God keeping me, I believe, throughout these years.
0: Tell us about your family that and the sisters that we now know as the Emotions.
1: Yes. Well, it's myself, Jeanette, Wanda, second eldest, and Sheila, the third. And that we are the original three who recorded all the music that we are known for around the world. My sister Pamela is now performing with Wanda, and she and Wanda uses one of her daughters. They still perform sometimes, a few performances a year. So presently, since 2000, I have not been performing with the Emotions in performances, but I do still sing a lot. I get called by producers who know me to perform in studio work and that kind of thing. And I've been writing songs, and I've continued to sing and write in addition to a number of things. But my sisters, there's a sister, Sheila, who is known for singing Don't Ask My Neighbor, and the song you mentioned, you know, we all sing lead in various capacities. Our music is known mostly for the way we harmonize together. So though there are some songs where a lead singer is featured, I think our sound was unique in that it was the three of us, and we have been known for our harmonies and the way that we arrange songs. So it's been quite a long and career that has been a blessing to all of us. We all write songs. I think I tried my best to get my sisters to come, let's sing for the Lord again after the music business changed so much in the 90s and went into mostly the rap kind of thing where they sample your music.
0: Well, let me ask you this. Growing up in a house with sisters that sing, talk to me about your background. Are your parents musicians? How did you all get it started in music in the first place?
1: Well, my father taught us, actually. He taught himself to play a guitar. He really, at that time when we were babies, 4, 5, and 6, he was at home. He was working, but he sang with a quartet group in Chicago. You may not know, you may know the history of the music there, where there were so many singers, gospel singers. You know, Mahalia Jackson was from there. We actually sang on programs where she was sitting in the church and had performed before we were singing, various kinds of gospel groups. Well, my dad was singing with a quartet, so he would work out the vocal arrangements at home on a mono recorder, you know, just a single recorder, not stereo. So he would give me a note to sing, to hold this note while he figured out the chord that was going to fit for the quartet. So he would work those kinds of arrangements out with me, and then eventually my other two sisters were called to hold a note. So we began to learn harmony by doing such things as that. And later on, he developed into teaching us how to read music and how to actually count the notes and know how to pick up a sheet music. So we sang all kinds of funny songs. Well, they seemed funny to us. Cool Water, Ava Maria, you know, My Favorite Things, you know, just
0: yes.
1: Really those popular kinds of songs, you know, standards back then. And so
0: I love those kinds of backstories of how your dad would teach you all to sing harmony in a mono recorder. That is just so cool. I can picture that in my mind. So you grew up singing R&B. Your sisters are known as the Emotions, have all these hits over a course of, you know, a couple, 3 decades.
1: Yeah.
0: And even up until now. But how did you get started singing gospel music as a career? Because that's what you're doing now. You have a project out. You're writing your own music. When did you make that decision?
1: Well, you know, I was telling you before we started to record that actually we started, my sisters and I, we were first known in Chicago and roundabout states nearby Chicago's borders as the Hutchinson Sunbeams, because for 13 years we sang with one another just as a family group. Daddy eventually learned, but I think the Holy Spirit just said, man, you got what you need right in the family. Because we would be in the church singing in the back of the church while his quartet was up front. And people would turn around, and one day the pastor said, let those babies sing. And from that day on, Dad began to really diligently work with us so that we could be the ones up front singing. But that was for 13 years. So I believe the rudiments of singing and knowing Christ, because I was the eldest daughter, I think maybe it impacted me first more. I began to really believe when I closed my eyes and said, Lord Jesus, I thank you for this or that, that he heard me and he was with me. And so from a little girl, I believed in Jesus Christ. It really wasn't until much later, in when I was 26 or 27, somewhere traveling between here and there with my sisters as the Emotions, that I realized I had not really yet said the prayer of salvation. I began to grow in the knowledge of the word around that age, because I moved out here in 77 to Los Angeles and was connected with the Crenshaw Christian Center here under then Pastor Price. And I began to grow in the knowledge of the word, and that was really the beginning of the knowledge of the word of God growing in my father's household. Because prior to then, there was a whole lot of religiosity and various, you know, not, it was just a pattern that you go through. When you go to this kind of church, there was hoops and hops. And when you go to this kind of church, it's bowing your head and sitting silently. And it's very, we went to all kinds of churches to sing when I was a little girl. So I didn't understand all that then. I really grew into understanding it. So and when the music business changed in the 90s, I tried to get my sisters to say, it's up to us now. We're out of that contract. Let's do what we want. Let's do all types of music. I was wanting us to do theater. I wanted us to just write songs and do whatever we wanted to do. And that's what I began to pursue. It was not something I was able to convince them of. They thought, oh, if we start singing gospel, then we won't be able to get another contract. So I don't know. That's what I remember about it. I think if you ask them, they probably have a different version to add to it, but that's the part that I recall.
0: Yeah, I understand that everybody has a different way of looking at things. They have their own perspective, and that contributes to a great story. Well, what about your perspective now that you're singing gospel music and you have a brand new project? You've written some great songs on this project. I have your CD. We happen to have met not long ago in Los Angeles at my good friend Carol Ross Burnett's platform,
2: yes,
0: which is an event that she hosts out there for singers and songwriters. And so we got introduced to one another a year or so ago. And I have admired you from afar. Then I get to meet you up close and personal and hear you sing and hear you, your own compositions that you're writing. Talk to us about your CD. Tell us the name of it and how it was that the CD came about.
1: Well, it's really a long coming for me. I like to look at it as these songs kept me moving towards where God would have me to be. I believe as a worshiper that God keeps our hearts. He adds songs to our hearts that nourishes our spirits to hear from him better. That's my understanding of how these songs have kept me all this time. I ministered them to the Lord when I was at different churches. I've ministered them over the years and not been focused on putting them out as a product for people to have. That was just in the essence of the privilege to share my testimony at a church where I would say, here's a song that I wrote that describes where I'm at. And then those songs over the years have helped me to grow up in my understanding about warfare and holiness and prayer and the importance of that. Because to me, it's more than a song to worship the Lord. So, No Regrets is the name of the project, and it has been a long time to come to this day. My ex-husband, Jerry Williams, he's a guitar player. Some of the songs are written by him and me together during our time together. We're still really good friends today, but we're just walking our walk out with the Lord, you know. That's a whole nother story, as you would say.
0: So the name of your project is called No Regrets. Tell me, as you look back over the course of your life, and as it results in the name of this project, what was the inspiration for naming the project No Regrets?
1: Well, I chose that because it spoke my heart. Honestly, I don't have any regrets for waiting this long before offering it now. So I believe there's a season when certain things should come forth. I know that now. It's not just a belief. I know that there's a time for things. In the past, it wasn't yet the time for me to focus on such a ministry as stepping out to lead worship, to tell my testimony, to talk about where God has brought me from and why is now the time. So I have no regrets for waiting on God's timing. That's what I mean by this CD. It's No Regrets, because I'm stronger now. I have an answer. No shame could hinder my testimony. I used to look at people I know and think, oh, how could she tell that about her? You know, how could she say that testimony? Even if it's true, I was such image-minded. I was thinking, oh, you know, you people think of you this way. You can't tell them that. You know, that was wrong. That is not the thinking of a minister. Everything I am is because of Jesus. So now I can tell that clearly, and nothing else matters more than just being, you know, that passionate, fully persuaded song person that God can use wherever. I love thinking of myself in the terms that he calls me by. So that's my definition of Jeanette now. So I have no regrets for waiting. God's timing is what I mean by that CD.
0: How would you define the style of your music? And is there any resemblance to, say, the music of the Emotion stylistically?
1: Well, yeah, I think as I was doing it, I learned that, you know, actually the sound that my sisters and I have together, just like Dad used to organize what the harmony is, I can hear the chord and think of the harmonies and give them out each part just like that, bam, bam, bam, just give out, okay, you sing this, you sing that. And that was from, I think, because I understood and heard these instructions so early as a child. But, yeah, my music does sound like the Emotions. But I learned through working on myself as a singer, as a lead singer, I learned that there are other I have a 4-octave range, for instance. So I can sing really low contralto areas, and I can sing pretty high as well. And when I began to explore writing my own songs and putting them down, so initially it was so I could pass them out and give them to others to sing. I wasn't thinking of me being a solo artist. This is a late, a manifestation of the work that I've been doing and the fact that I'm putting it out now and being a solo artist.
0: I heard you mention some names of people that we might recognize. Are there other names that we might recognize?
1: Yeah, well, initially we started out with Stax Records back when there was a Stax. It was a couple years into our contract, and then CBS bought them out. But then we worked with Isaac Hayes, that first song that you like so much, So I Can Love You. That was produced by Isaac Hayes. And there were several others over the years who... I should have looked it up myself so that I can have those names in front of me. But
0: well, that's okay. Listen, if you mention
1: work with a lot of great songwriters and producers,
0: if you mention Maurice White and Isaac Hayes, hey, that's good enough for us. That's pretty cool. Well, talk to me about your song, the song that we're going to feature today.
1: Stand Up and Be Counted. Of the 13 songs that I chose to go on, Stand Up and Be Counted is the one that I have ministered the most over the years. I think it speaks not only of my love for the Lord, because it's a love song to the Lord. You know, the first verse says, you know, eternally I'll always be in love with you, Lord. That song really tells any listener where I'm coming from about the Lord. As we commit our lives to the Lord, we are forced for His who He is in our lives, a king of our lives. He's our everything. And when we as the body of Christ stand up for these principles, how He sees us, we have authority in this place. We authorize life, in a sense. You know, we are a demonstration of that power. And so I say to the church in that song, why don't we stand up all over the world?

0: Thank you so very much, Jeanette Hawes. That song, again, is called Stand Up and Be Counted by Jeanette Hawes from her project called No Regrets. And Jeanette Hawes is one of the originating members of The Emotions. She and her sisters formed that group back in the 60s and 70s. And her music still lives on beautifully. Her voice is more beautiful than ever. She is living beautifully for the Lord and has so many works, things that she's working on, and we'll talk about those in just a moment. But Jeanette, talk to us about your project called No Regrets. We just heard the song Stand Up and Be Counted. But what other songs on the record, do you see where I come from? I'm back in the 60s and 70s. On the project that you really feel might be, you know, singles or front runners, those songs that we might hear on the radio. Talk a little bit more about the project.
1: Well, thank you so much for that. I am excited about this first solo project. I call it an album, too. In fact, it's on CD Baby now. It is available online through CD Baby. And Rejoice in the Lord, that was a song that my sisters and I performed in a play that we did at the Pasadena Playhouse in 1997. We were there for 6 weeks telling our story in a play that was written about us that we own called The Bigger Than Bubblegum. So that was one, On Fire for the Lord. We also sang in that play, and it's a part of this work. You Can Do It is a song that I used in a production that I wrote to tell the stories of foster youth at Crenshaw Christian Center in 2009. For 2 days, I had the privilege to work with youth who have been raised in foster care, and now they, not knowing, they were involved in a youth theater project with me, which gave them an opportunity to tell their stories on stage. That was the most wonderful, blessed opportunity for me, because I have desired to care about them and do something to bring to attention of people how we must always pray for children who are fatherless. So that was my music, I believe, has the opportunity to tell stories, and that's how I see writing songs. They tell a story about something or someone or a time that's going on as you're thinking. That's one of the songs, too, that was in that play with the kids. I use it to encourage them to know that as you think in your heart, that's what you're going to see in your life. What are the attitudes in your heart? And it was an awesome way to open up conversations with these kids who had never met me before. Titilayo, that's an African word. Titilayo, happiness is eternal, is what it means. And that was a song that I wrote some time ago, and we had the performances of Bill Upchurch on it, and Don Myrick is playing the flute on that. It's very precious to me because Don Myrick is no longer with us. And, you know, Phil, he's a member at our church, so I do get to see him often. But Be Like a Rock, my daughter at 7 years old is singing with that on. And these songs are treasures to me. Even if nobody says, oh, well, I really like that, I'm telling you, the ones that are the treasures to me have little stories behind them, which I know our time together today doesn't give me a chance to tell you all of it.
0: I also want to hear about your heart, because you not only are leaning heavily on social media to promote your music, but you are asking God, you know, for his help, for the help of the Holy Spirit to help you promote this project. And that is more important even than social media. Talk a little bit more about your passion for the Lord and how he is the one that is helping you to promote this project.
1: Oh, it's absolutely true, and it's no doubt. And I continually remind myself how God has brought me all this way. Had it not been the favor of God on even the work I did with my sisters, he's the one that opens doors. He's the one that closes doors. And though I love the work, I'm not ashamed of the work that I did with my sisters, which I think a lot of young artists in the 90s won't be able to say about their work. But I love the fact that I can still sing those songs. People still ask to hear those songs. Because of that, my sisters can still perform them live. But I chose to follow the Lord and say, Lord, which way do you want me to go? Everything I am is yours. It's in your hands to do. Show me how to do this. My prayer is how to minister this song in this setting. Wherever I am, I might choose one thing, but I said, Lord, if that's not right, you drop it into my heart. I always consult him first. I've learned to do that. It's not because I'm so something, but I know I'm nothing apart from Christ.
0: It does our heart a lot of good to know that somebody who does my heart, I'll speak personally, it does my heart a lot of good knowing that there's somebody whose music I love and admire when I was a child, to see them now serving the Lord. It's like your music has come full circle. And that is such a real blessing. So you've impacted a lot of people. Well, I want to say a big hearty thank you for allowing us to talk with you today here on Babby's House on the radio. Again, my conversation has been with Jeanette Hawes, who was one of the originating members of The Emotions. And I want our listeners to know how they can contact you. Will you give us some contact information?
1: Sure. I can be reached at

0: to bring great conversations with great people like Jeanette Haas to you, to build you up, to encourage you in your faith, and to motivate you to just keep pressing on, no matter what circumstances you're experiencing. Until the next time we get together, this is Babbie Mason for Babbie's House on the Radio. God bless you, and I'll talk to you again next time. Bye-bye for now.
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Hi, this is Babbie Mason with Encouraging Words. It was an exciting day. My friend had just produced her very first motion picture, and I was on the way to the premiere. I decided that I would bring her a gift. The only nearby store was one of those big warehouse-type superstores, so I dashed in to buy a nice gift and a bouquet of flowers. While I was standing in the checkout line, I realized that I didn't have my membership card, but a very nice woman who was standing in the line behind me said, "Hey, you can use my card." I said, "Thank you so very much. God bless you for that." She said, "Oh, honey, I really do need a blessing." Well, I said, "Well, then I pray that God will open up the windows of his heaven and shower down so many blessings upon you that you won't have room enough to receive them all." Well, she started praising God right there in the checkout line. Well, there was another lady at the end of the line who said, "Excuse me, ma'am, but will you bless me too?" I smiled, took the young lady by the hands, and spoke a promise from God's word into her life as tears rolled down her face. It was the first time I'd ever had church in the checkout line of a warehouse superstore. The words I spoke to those I met at the store that day weren't unusual. I only did what God led me to do in that moment. How is God leading you to bless somebody in your path today? This is Babbie Mason with Encouraging Words. Reach out to me soon at babbie.com.

0: After this I looked, and there before me was a great multitude that no one could count, from every nation, tribe, people, and language, standing before the throne and in front of the Lamb. They were wearing white robes and were holding palm branches in their hands, and they cried out in a loud voice, "Salvation belongs to our God who sits on the throne and to the Lamb." All the angels were standing around the throne and around the elders and the four living creatures. They fell down on their faces before the throne and worshiped God, saying, "Amen, praise and glory and wisdom and thanks and honor and power and strength be to our God forever and ever. Amen." The Book of the Revelation, chapter 7, verses 9 through 12.
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7: How do you simplify your faith? How do you get rid of the clutter? How do you discover a joy worth waking up to? Simple. Get rid of the middleman. This is Max Licato. There are some who suggest the only way to God is through them. There's the great teacher who has the final word on Bible teaching. There's the father who must bless your acts. There's the spiritual master who'll tell you what God wants you to do. Jesus' message for complicated religion is to remove these middlemen. He's not saying you don't need teachers, elders, or counselors. He is saying, however, that we are all brothers and sisters with equal access to the Father. Seek God for yourself. No elaborate channels of command or levels of access. You have a Bible? You can study. You have a heart? You can pray. You have a mind? You can think. This is Max Licato.

0: how to be a successful parent. And it is found, the instructions are found all through the Word of God, but Deuteronomy chapter 6 is really critical because it really zeroes in on parents.
1: 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Today's message on From His Heart with Pastor Jeff Shreve is entitled, Preparing Our Children for Life, Part 1. Thank you for joining us today as we begin the second message from the second family series we've aired this month. It's called We Are Family, and we'll be in it the rest of the month. 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But don't do that now. Instead, open your Bible to the book of Deuteronomy chapter 6, and let's get started preparing our children for life.
0: Ultimately, the one job of a parent is to see their child come to faith in Christ and walk with the Lord Jesus Christ. That's what God wants from every parent. If you do that, you are a success. If you don't do that, I don't care if your kid grows up to be the president of Amazon, you've missed it. So what? So what if my son's a doctor? So what if he's a lawyer? So what if he's a billionaire? If he doesn't know the Lord Jesus Christ, all that ends in a Christless eternity. So because parenting is so critical and so important, it might be one job, but it's so multifaceted. God gives us instructions in His Word as to how to do this well. How to be a good parent, how to be a successful parent. And it is found, the instructions are found all through the Word of God, but Deuteronomy chapter 6 is really critical because it really zeroes in on parents. Deuteronomy 6 is Moses on the plains of Moab. This is Moses, really the book of Deuteronomy is three sermons that Moses gave on the plains of Moab before the people go into the promised land. Moses didn't get to go into the promised land. God said, because when I told you to speak to the rock, you struck the rock and you failed to keep me as holy before the people. And God held Moses to a high standard. And so God said, Moses, they're going in. You're not going in. I'm taking you home to heaven. And Joshua is going to lead the people in. And so Moses, he so wanted to go into the promised land. And the Lord let him see it, but He didn't let him enter. So Moses is preparing the people in the book of Deuteronomy, giving him his last farewell sermons, so to speak. And this is what he says in Deuteronomy chapter 6. Now this is the commandment, the statutes and the judgments which the Lord your God has commanded me to teach you, that you might do them in the land where you are going over to possess it, so that you and your son and your grandson might fear the Lord your God, to keep all His statutes and His commandments, which I command you all the days of your life, and that your days may be prolonged. O Israel, you should listen and be careful to do it, that it may be well with you, and that you may multiply greatly, just as the Lord, the God of your fathers, has promised you in a land flowing with milk and honey. That's how they describe the promised land, the land of Cana, the land of Israel. A land flowing with milk and honey. And then he says this, hear, O Israel, the Lord is our God. The Lord is one. And you shall love the Lord your God with all your heart and with all your soul and with all your might. And these words which I am commanding you today shall be on your heart. And you shall teach them diligently to your sons and shall talk of them when you sit in your house, and when you walk by the way, and when you lie down, and when you rise up. And you shall bind them as a sign on your hand, and they shall be as frontals on your forehead, and you shall write them on the doorposts of your house and on your gates. Critical information that God, through Moses, gives to the people, and so much of it has to do with parenting, with raising up kids who will love and follow the Lord.

0: I want to share with you three encouragements on this subject of parenting, preparing children for life. Encouragement number one, parenting starts in your own heart. Starts in here for moms and dads. And I'm speaking to those moms and dads, grandmothers, grandfathers, those who want to be a mom or a dad someday. Starts in your own heart. The poem says, no written word, no spoken plea can teach our children what they should be, nor all the books on all the shelves. It's what the parents are themselves. Now, parenting is a lot like a relay race. And in a relay race, you gotta learn to pass the baton. And if you don't pass the baton right, if you don't pass the baton in the given zone period, those 20 meters or whatever it is, and if you drop the baton, you're out, you're disqualified. And so a parent's job, if you want to just look at it as what is the most important thing that parent does, he passes the baton of faith to his son, to his daughter. David said in Psalm 145, verse 4, one generation shall praise your works to another and shall declare your mighty acts. The generation of the parents pass on the baton of faith and praise in a relationship with God to their children, to the next generation. And if we drop the baton, moms and dads, then the faith doesn't get passed on. We, you know, Christianity is just one generation from being extinct if we don't continue to pass it on. So parenting starts in your own heart. Now, you can't pass on what you don't possess. If I'm running in a relay race, and I'm the first leg, and I don't have a baton, there's nothing for me to give the next guy. And so I have to have a genuine faith and a genuine relationship with Jesus so I can pass that on to my kids. So if you want to be a good parent, you jot this down. A good parent is a good disciple. A good parent is one who is being discipled by the Lord. He himself, she herself, is somebody whose heart has been given over to the Lord Jesus Christ. And you yourself, mom, dad, you're walking with the Lord and you're a good disciple yourself. You are growing in the Lord. See, it says in verse 2 of what we just read in chapter 6, so that you and your son and your grandson might fear the Lord, to keep all his statutes and his commandments. It says in verse 5, and you shall love the Lord your God with all your heart and with all your soul and with all your might. It starts with you. And if you're not fearing the Lord, if you're not walking with the Lord, if you're not loving the Lord, how are you going to pass that on to your kids? John the Baptist put it this way concerning the Lord Jesus. When Jesus came on the scene, John 3, verse 30, he said, speaking of Jesus, he must increase and I must decrease. That's the Christian life in a nutshell. That's growth in the Christian life. The Lord increases and we decrease. So you see more and more and more of Jesus and less and less and less of you or of me. More of Jesus, less of Jeff. That's how you know you're growing in the Christian life. A good parent is a good disciple. Secondly, a good parent is a good example. A good parent is a good example. I mean, you have to, your kids are watching you, mom and dad. They're watching to see, are you a good disciple? See, because if you're a good disciple, then you're a good example. But if you're not walking with the Lord, then they're not going to see you as an example. Paul said this to the Corinthians in 1 Corinthians chapter 4. For if you were to have countless tutors in Christ, yet you would not have many fathers, for in Christ Jesus, I became your father through the gospel. I exhort you, therefore, be imitators of me. The word imitators in Greek is where we get our English word mimic. Mimetase is in the Greek, and it means to mimic, to copy. And Paul says, hey, you know, you might have a lot of people come in to teach you, but I was the one that shared Christ with you. I became your spiritual father. You know, you might have many tutors, but you only have one father. Follow my example. Be imitators of me. Now, how could Paul say that? He could say that because he knew that he was following Jesus. And Paul could say, hey, if you want to know how to walk with Jesus, just follow my example, because I'm walking with him, and you can use me as a pattern as to how to do it. There's a poem I like that I think of often. It says this: I'd rather see a sermon than hear one any day. I'd rather you go with me than merely point the way. The eye is a more ready pupil than ever was the ear. Good advice is often confusing, but example is always clear. I'd rather see a sermon than hear one any day. Hey, mom and dad, grandma, grandpa, you need to be a sermon for your kids, for your grandkids, so that they can see, so that they can say, that's what it means to be a Christian. That's what it means to witness. That's what it means to pray. That's what it means to walk with Jesus Christ.
1: 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Pastor Jeff will continue the message in just a moment to teach us more about what an amazing God can do in your family. 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It changes lives. We recently got an email from Amy, who says that she heard God speak to her through From His Heart at just the right moments in her life. She shared this: for 20 plus years, I always hear from you at just the right times. 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Now that's from Amy in New Hampshire. 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And this is a timely gift, as this month is our fiscal year end, and we're truly hoping to close a significant gap that we have in our budget. 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And thank you for helping God's truth continue from one generation to the next. Now let's get back to the lesson, preparing your children for life.
0: It's interesting, there was a little study done, kind of a questionnaire that was done in a fifth grade Sunday school class in Brookside, New Jersey. And the 10-year-olds were asked this question: what's wrong with grown-ups? Mainly speaking of their parents. These were their replies. Grown-ups make promises, then they forget all about them, or else they say it wasn't really a promise, just a maybe. Grown-ups don't do the things they're always telling the children to do, like pick up their things or be neat or always tell the truth. Grown-ups never really listen to what children have to say. They always decide ahead of time what they're going to answer. Now watch this one. Grown-ups make mistakes, but they won't admit them. They always pretend that they weren't mistakes at all, or that somebody else made them. And lastly, they say this: grown-ups are always talking about what they did and what they knew when they were 10 years old, but they never try to think what it's like to be 10 years old right now. Interesting perspective from a 10-year-old. And the thing that really resonated with me as I read that is this. When you mess up as a parent, and we all do, your kids are watching to see how do you deal with that. When you lose your temper with your kids, how do you respond? You just sweep that under the rug, or do you go to your kid and you apologize to your kid? Hey, Dad was wrong. What you did was wrong, but I responded way over the top. Please forgive me. We desperately need that in parenting to be an example to our children. One of the greatest parenting tips I ever got was at a family life conference. And the co-speaker said this, and I wrote it down and I've never forgotten it. He said, parenting tip number one, moms, dads, be the person you want your child to become. You want your child to be a trustworthy person, you be a trustworthy person. You want your child to be a godly person, you be a godly person. You want your child to be honest, you be honest. You want your child to have integrity, you have integrity. You want them to be responsible, you be responsible. Be the person you want your child to become. Hey, parenting starts in your own heart. So the question is this. Do you have a genuine relationship with Jesus Christ? You can't pass the baton of faith to your son, to your daughter, if you don't have it real in your heart. Christianity is all about heart. You love the Lord with all your heart and with all your soul and with all your might. Jesus said that is the most important commandment in all the commandments. When he was asked that question, what's the greatest commandment? He went to Deuteronomy chapter 6, verse 5. That's the greatest commandment. Love the Lord with all your heart. It's not religion. We don't preach religion here. We preach a relationship with Jesus Christ. You can know him, not just in your head, facts and figures about the Lord, but you know him in your heart. If you confess with your mouth Jesus as Lord and believe in your heart that God raised him from the dead, you shall be saved. Hey, do you have that genuine relationship? First encouragement, parenting starts in your own heart. Second encouragement, parenting needs to firmly establish a godly foundation. A godly foundation. So I can pass along the baton of faith, and I need as a parent to not only be a good disciple and to be a good example, but I need to pass on to my children what it means to know the Lord and walk with the Lord. See, look at verse 6 again. And these words which I am commanding you today shall be on your heart, and you shall teach them diligently to your sons and daughters too, not just sons alone, and shall talk of them when you sit in your house, and when you walk by the way, and when you lie down, and when you rise up. You teach them to your kids all the time. Now, when it says teach them diligently, that's New American Standard, the version that I use. A contemporary English version says this, tell them over and over again. The Amplified puts it this way, teach them diligently, impressing God's precepts on their minds and penetrating their hearts with his truth. That's what God says a parent is supposed to do. So I first have to work on me, but then I have to do the job of diligently teaching my children. That's a command from God to me as a dad, to Debbie as a mom, to all moms and to all dads and grandparents and those who are training up kids in that parental type of role. So, two things to diligently teach. Number one, you diligently teach your children who the Lord is. So there's no mistake, so that they know the truth. Jesus said, "You shall know the truth, and the truth shall make you free." Teach them the truth about who the Lord is. Well, what does the scripture say who he is? He is God alone. The Lord is God alone. Now, as the scripture talks about the Lord here, hear, O Israel, the Lord is our God, the Lord is one. The Lord is in caps, all in caps. Anytime you run across Lord in the Old Testament, all in caps, that's the special name of God. The Tetragrammaton, the four letters, YHWH, we translate that as Yahweh or Jehovah. The Lord is our God. He is our Elohim. The Lord is one. Now, to the Jews, the first verses that any Jewish child would learn, Deuteronomy chapter 6, verses 4 and 5. And the Jewish parents would teach their Jewish children, "Hear, O Israel." It's called the Shema, because the word in Hebrew for hear is Shema. And in Hebrew, it would sound like this. Shema Israel Adonai Eloheinu Adonai Echad. Hear, O Israel, the Lord is our God, the Lord is one. Echad in the Hebrew means this. It means he's the one, he's the only, he's united, he is alone. There is no other God. And in the book of Isaiah, we read that. The Lord says, "I am the Lord, and there is no other." There's no other God but God. Now, there are false gods all over the place. And in the Old Testament, people worshiped all kinds of false gods. In our day and age, people worship all kinds of false gods. They worship the god of money. They worship the god of pleasure. They worship the god of success. They worship the god of fame. There's only one God. He is the creator God. And so we teach our children that God is God alone. And Jesus is the Lord God. Know that the Lord himself is God. In the New Testament, what do they call Jesus? They call him Lord. And as Thomas, who we call Doubting Thomas, when he finally saw the Lord, the resurrected Christ, what did he say? "My Lord and my God." Jesus is the Lord God. He is the creator God. So we teach our children right off the bat who the Lord is. The Lord, he is God alone. And secondly, he is good, and he is mighty, and he is faithful. We sing that song, "Faithful God, you reign forever." Look what it says in verse 20. "When your son asks you in time to come, saying, 'What do the testimonies and the statutes and the judgments mean which the Lord commanded you?' Then you shall say to your son, 'We were slaves to Pharaoh in Egypt, and the Lord brought us from Egypt with a mighty hand. Moreover, the Lord showed great and distressing signs and wonders before our eyes against Egypt, Pharaoh, and all his household. And he brought us out from there in order to bring us in to give us the land which he had sworn to our fathers.'" He brought us out of the house of slavery and into the land of promise. Now, they spent 40 years in the wilderness. That wasn't God's plan. God wanted them to come out of the land of slavery. He wanted them to come to Mount Sinai to receive the Ten Commandments and then go into the land of promise. But if you remember in the scripture, in the book of Numbers, they didn't go in when they were supposed to. They said, "There are giants in the land. We can't go in. Let's go back to Egypt. We'd rather be slaves to Pharaoh in Egypt than to face the giants in the promised land." And God was frustrated with them. But see, here's the faithfulness of God. He took them out of Egypt, and he wanted to bring them into the promised land so that they'd experience the land flowing with milk and honey, all the blessings of the Lord. God is God alone. He is good and mighty and faithful, and he is worthy, worthy, worthy.
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1: I went to the Lord again. I went to Him and said, even for a short time, Lord, even if it's with canes, even with if it's with a walker, could I get out of this electric wheelchair for just a short time? Initially, there was no response, so I thought, well, I guess the answer is no. But gradually, things began to turn around.
2: We are so glad that you are here with us today. Cheryl here in Ontario, Greg in Alberta. And I want to start this day off with a quote that I read the other day. It probably sums up today's theme. It's by British novelist E.M. Forster. And he says, "We must be willing to let go of the life we have planned so as to have the life that is waiting for us." And one of the gifts, Greg, I don't know if you've seen this, as you get a little bit older, not that I'm getting older, but I'm just saying, I've heard this, life doesn't always work out the way that you planned. It's full of great surprises and sometimes some tough things, and you got to make peace with that. So, Greg, what about you? Do you see that in your life? Did it turn out the way you planned?
3: No, Cheryl, I was going to be a top 40 disc jockey. And then I was going to be a career sportscaster, but it worked out way better. I got to travel around the world, visiting the persecuted church, of course, working at 100 Huntley Street. But I think over the time I've realized, you know, in trusting God, that He's actually writing our story, even when we make some mistakes. And it's not the story that I would have written, and that's probably for many of you watching today. But part of that involves waiting for the things that you desire, because God gives us the desires of our heart, and also praying for. But Cheryl, sometimes the answers come in completely different ways than we expected.
2: Oh, that is, you couldn't have said anything more true. I have so many stories of waiting on God for something and being frustrated by how things are not going. Why? And then years later, realizing that His plan and the bigger story He was writing was 1,000 times better than anything I had planned. But the key was, Greg, I had to wait for it. Oh.
3: Yeah, and I'm not the most patient guy in the world, but you know what? When we wait, God will do the things that, you know, He has planned for us. Now, your guest today learned both the discipline of waiting on God and also the peace that comes with totally giving yourself over to His plan.
2: Yeah, Mark Pickup was diagnosed with an aggressive disease at a young age, but thankfully, that's not the end of the story.
3: It is not, but you're going to be absolutely amazed by what happened after years. You know, he was bound in a wheelchair, no medical explanation, but you're going to have to wait to see what happened.
2: We love to make you wait. Also, we have some great music for you from Hillsong United and some wise words from Tim Houghton. Stay with us.
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2: Well, if you've lived more than a few years on this earth, you may have figured out that life can hand us some difficult challenges. This was the case for my guest today. He was only 30 when he was diagnosed with aggressive multiple sclerosis, but that is not the end of the story. Mark Pickup, thanks so much for joining us.
1: Thank you for inviting me on your show.
2: So, 30 years old, so young, you get this diagnosis. Tell me about that day when you got the news.
1: Well, we knew there was something wrong. My physician referred me to an oncologist because he initially thought it was a brain tumor. The MS diagnosis was actually a bit of a relief. But there was something dramatically wrong, and there was just no getting around that. It was a terrible shock. I can remember the day that I was diagnosed. Actually, when they did the spinal tap back in '84, that was pretty much all they had. And I asked the neurologist after he was finished what he thought it was, and he closed up his file, walked out of the room, and as he was walking out, he said, "I'm pretty sure it's MS." I had worked with the MS Society at one time, so I knew how grisly things can get. It was like someone had kicked me in the chest.
2: I can't even imagine. And I know, you know, as a person of faith, you're saying, "God, please heal me." And you're begging God to heal you, but that didn't happen. Tell me about, like, how frustrating was that to pray so hard and not see the answer you were hoping for?
1: Well, I have always known that it is not up to me to put demands on God. I'm not running the show. I did not understand why things were happening. There were times when we would go in and out. I mean, it was like a crazy up, down, up, down, up, down. And there were times that I just, where are we going with this, Lord? What are we doing? And I would get angry because I would go into these near complete remissions. And then it would start to go right back down into another attack. And I was never quite sure what was going to be affected at that point. But I would get scared and my wife would get scared. And I would get angry that I'm going to go back into something. And what is it this time? It was a terror.
2: Yeah, I can't even imagine how tough that was. I mean, you got to the point where you were in a wheelchair, experiencing almost total paralysis. How many years were you in that wheelchair?
1: 16. Things got so bad that I was triplegic, which means I only had the left hand left, and my neurologist started to get, the symptoms started to come into that, which meant I was now threatened with quadriplegia. And he put me on a very risky experimental therapy because he had no other options. He'd tried everything else. It got to that dicey. And you're right, I was in an electric wheelchair for many, many, many years. And I began to accept that, okay, Lord, this is where we're going. Teach me. What am I to learn? It was God and Larie who were there all the time.
2: Yeah, married 48 years to the love of your life, yeah. Larie.
1: Our anniversary is in 3 days, yeah.
2: Wow. How did you guys keep married strong with these kind of unexpected health challenges that lasted, you know, basically for the rest of your life?
1: We're both Christians, Cheryl. We both have placed our lives in God's care. I knew all along that he was changing me to be more like him and less like me. We knew that too. It broke her heart to see her husband going down, but we trusted God, and that was what kept us going. I mentioned earlier that the presence of God was with me at every point during this journey, and his presence became more evident and more vivid the worse things got. That it was that presence and that alone.
2: Wow, absolutely amazing. Just even you saying that, I think, gives so much hope to people who are going through tough times, whether that is physically or in their hearts. But something did change for you in 2018. What happened?
1: Yes, it did. I went to the Lord again. I had essentially, I went to him and said, even for a short time, Lord, even if it's with canes, if it's with a walker, could I get out of this electric wheelchair for just a short time? Initially, there was no response, so I thought, well, I guess the answer is no. But gradually, things began to turn around. Now, my brain is so heavily riddled after 37 years with MS. It's so riddled with plaque that remissions don't come anymore. I'm at the end stage of MS. And one night, I felt his presence in the room. It was 2 in the morning. He waked me up. I was awakened. He said, touch your little finger with your thumb of your right hand. I hadn't been able to do that in years. I hadn't been able to write. I couldn't even hold a spoon. People had to cut my meat for me. So I did it and was amazed that it happened. He said, do it again. And I didn't say anything to Marie because I thought, I'm not sure where this is going. But it began to improve. So it began with the arm. And I began to be able to write. I hadn't written with a pen in 25 years. But one morning when she came into the kitchen, I wrote my name on a piece of paper that was on the table. And my writing was exactly as it was prior to the MS. And she was staggered. She had no idea that this was the case. Now, that was the beginning. Began to can slowly come back, slowly come back. One morning, my wife's mother had died, and her walker was in our kitchen. And I was sitting, it was early in the morning, and I was having a coffee, and that presence became known again. And he said, stand up and use that walker. Well, Cheryl, my legs were popsicle thin. I had, after so many years of not using them, they had atrophied so badly, I couldn't even stand. But I said, no, okay, if this is what he's telling me, I'll do it. And I did. I stood up very shaky, granted, and it was, my legs were quivering, and I took that walker and walked 5 steps. Well, there was, I called Marie, she was sleeping, and there was this happy pandemonium. she came out, and I said, watch this, and I took another 5, and she literally staggered back and started to cry. Now, 5 steps became, over the next few days, 5 steps became 10, became 15, became 20. And before I knew it, I was able to make the way down our hallway. And then as time went on, I was able to get rid of the walker. And then it was on to 2 canes. And then 1 cane. But God didn't deliver me completely, because I think there was, he knows what I'm like. If I'm normal, I'm an arrogant man, and pride is my great sin. And so, just like St. Paul, he left a thorn with me, and that was I couldn't walk totally by myself, but I would use 1 cane, sometimes 2 if I was tired. But that, you imagine that coming from my legs being dead weight to walking. And it's strange. I know I shouldn't be carrying on like this, but what initially happened was not this joyous happiness, although there was that too, but I became resentful. I felt like I'd been swindled, that all the years of my children growing up, I couldn't ski with them, I couldn't go out with them, and I'd always just sitting on the sidelines in a wheelchair, and I became resentful. Like I say, I felt swindled of life. And I had to take that as sin back to God, and confess that as sin, that here he had given me this wonderful thing, and I turned it around into a negative. And he again disciplined me, and we went back into a thankful mode. And I have walked for 3 years now.
2: Yeah, and you haven't just walked, you've biked. I mean, I can't even imagine what this must be like for you.
1: It's a tricycle. It's a 3-wheel bike. I don't, my balance is still off, but I'm bicycling. And Marie and I went out bicycling and thoroughly enjoyed ourselves.
2: Absolutely incredible. As you reflect back on this, and I know you want to be sensitive too, to people who are where you are asking for healing and not seeing that result. What would you say to people, you know, who are going through that hard time and are having those conversations with God? What to you is that key toward, you know, this new life that you've discovered?
1: So those people, I would say, trust entirely in God. If you lose everything, like I physically anyway, almost lost everything, still keep your eyes on Christ. We are on a pilgrimage toward heaven. Whatever is happening for your own good as it did my own good. That we mature in the faith. God uses whatever tools he must.
2: Well, Mark, you and I are Facebook friends, so I've been watching your journey out of the wheelchair. It's definitely encouraged me. It's so exciting. We never know what God has. And I think sometimes opening up our hearts, as you said, right, there's spiritual healing, there's emotional healing, there's physical healing. There's a lot of different kinds of healings available to us. Hey, if you need someone to pray with you wherever you're going through right now, we would love to be part of that. Give us a call, 1-866-273-4444. Mark Pickup, thank you so much for joining us today to tell your story. And I pray that this miracle continues on for years to come.
1: Thank you so much, and God bless.

0: What a wonderful interview with Mark Pickup. I know him personally. Great guy. Appreciated his honesty, Cheryl. You know, he talked about how resentful he was, angry, disappointed, and you can totally understand it. But he came to the point where he had to totally trust God. And, you know, maybe you have been given a diagnosis that has you scared and angry, or maybe you've been sick for a long time and you've not seen God's hand of healing in your life. We know that God heals, but it is in His way. And as Mark said, you know, we're all heading towards heaven. And I think that should give us that peace that no matter what happens here, that we can, we can trust God. But you know what? We're humans. We struggle. And if you need somebody to talk to today, give us a call. We have amazing prayer people who have had their own journeys and disappointments and sadness. Call right now, 1-866-273-4444. You can write the number down and call later, or you can also email us at prayer@crossroads.ca, or you can chat with us live. You know, Cheryl, that is the thing about life. You know, there's so many different ways that we journey through life, but God is working in powerful ways.
1: You know, it's actually one of the lessons I've learned from traveling to the global south, you know, where so many people live in poverty, is that their life here on earth isn't that great. And so they're looking to heaven. They, you know, they're looking for that day when God says He's going to wipe every tear from our eyes. But there are miracles happening here every day. I was so encouraged by Mark's story. I just want to encourage you, hey, listen, if you have been believing for a result and you haven't seen it, pray one more time. Give those prayer lines a call, as Greg said, and see what can happen. There is more inspiration to come your way, so don't go away.

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1: Fear. I can remember that grocery shop in early March. Everyone's grocery cart piled high with canned goods, toilet paper, and bottled water. Fear. It was in the air. It was palpable. It still is, stirred up by 24/7 newscasts and coronavirus trackers. Fear. It robs us of joy, of peace, of connection with others. Fear. So what do we do with that fear? Well, many a follower of Jesus over the years has been pointed to an episode in Jesus' life. Jesus in the boat with his disciples in the midst of a storm. They're fearful for their lives, but he's sleeping. They shake him awake. "Don't you care?" He calms the storm and they sail safely to the other side. So we are told, we just have to realize that Jesus is in the boat with us, and he has the power to calm any storm that comes our way. And so with Jesus in the boat with us, we can face any fear that comes our way. But that application comes out of a complete missing of the flow of that story. As Mark tells the story, he uses the word great, the Greek word mega, three times. We have a mega storm, mega fear, and mega calm. And most of us hear the story in this way. There's a mega storm, and in the face of the storm, the disciples feel mega fear. And then Jesus brings mega calm. And then we would expect by the end of the story that the disciples would be mega thankful. But they're not. That's not at all the flow of the story. The way that Mark tells the story, there's a mega storm, Jesus brings a mega calm, and then they have mega fear. They're more fearful in the calm than they are in the storm. They're more fearful when Jesus is awake than when he's asleep. Jesus doesn't diminish their fear. He increases their fear. He's the cause of their fear. So what's going on here? When we see what's going on, it will be an even greater resource for addressing our fears than our common misreading of the story. What's the first thing the disciples out of the disciples' mouth after Jesus calms the storm? It's a question. Who is this? Who is this that even the wind and the waves obey him? Do they ask because they don't know or because they know? And the answer terrifies them, because I think they know who this is. They've memorized scripture since the time they were children. They've recited psalms in the synagogue every Sabbath. Psalm 65, "Praise is due to you, O God, in Zion, who stills the roaring of the sea and the waves." Oh, they know who this is. Psalm 89, "You, God, rule the raging of the sea. When its waves rise, you still them." Oh, they know who this is. Psalm 107, "Thank the Lord, for he made the storm be still and the waves of the sea he hushed." Oh, they know who this is. And they're filled with fear. For the God, Lord God Almighty, who brought everything into being with a word, who flung stars into space, who breathed life into creation, who rescued their people with a mighty hand and an outstretched arm from Egypt. The God of Abraham and Isaac and Jacob is in the boat with them, and they are filled with mega fear. And Jesus asks, Why are you so afraid? Have you no faith? Faith in what? Faith that he loves them. Trust that he cares for them. Belief that he's good. For when they woke him up, they said to him, "Don't you care about us? Have you no faith? Don't you know I love you? Don't you know I care for you?" Our fear is addressed in the face of his love. And we have even greater evidence that he loves us than they did in the calming of the storm. For this Jesus was thrown into the ultimate storm for us, the storm of sin and death and hell on the cross. And when we see that he faced and defeated the things that can really break us, really destroy us, really sink us, it relativizes every other fear. How do we deal with fear? We trust in his perfect love, for it is his love that casts out fear.
2: Oh, man, what a powerful teaching. Thank you for that, Tim, to be reminded that Jesus is in the boat. Cheryl, I don't know about you, but I find that, you know, when things are going on, especially when it comes to my family, fear grips me. And in those times, it's hard to hear that, you know, the smallest voice of the Lord, because he cares about us and he wants to bring us out of that. And so, you know, it is so important to be reminded that Jesus is with us. And maybe you just need that reminder today. The coordinates are on the screen. You can call our prayer line anytime, email us or chat with us live, because God is with us in the storms. And sometimes we just need to be reminded about that. It takes trust. And I think, Cheryl, we've been learning today, you know, in Mark's story as well, that, you know, trusting in the Lord, even when we don't understand the circumstances.
3: Yeah, and we want to encourage you right now to listen to this next song. And as you're listening to it, give God all the things that are weighing you out down today. Remember how huge he is, how powerful he is, that he created everything you see, and that God cares for you. And our prayer is that you leave this half hour lighter and more deeply at peace than you came to it. Here is Hillsong United with Even When It Hurts.

0: And we know that in all things God works for the good of those who love him, who have been called according to his purpose. Romans chapter 8, verse 28.
1: When we won't acknowledge the gifts in our midst, that they were sent as an infusion, not as an intrusion, we mess up ourselves. What we need, we already have. And we need to begin to do what? Discover it, develop it, and then deploy it for the glory of God.

0: is you have to acknowledge that you have one, and you've already done that. Secondly, begin to pray. You know, because the Bible says in James chapter 1, verse 5, if any man, woman, boy, or girl lacks wisdom, let him ask of God who gives to all liberally and upbraideth not. But let him ask in faith, nothing doubting, for he that doubteth like the wave of the sea, tossed and driven. Let not that man, woman, boy, or girl think that they will receive anything of the Lord, for a double-minded man is unstable in all of their ways. Lord, would you show me what my spiritual gift is? Then, you have to begin to get involved in something. God hits moving targets. So begin to get involved in doing something. Maybe start with ushering or greeting, and God will show you. Now, here's another way. What are you burdened about? There's something weighing heavy on you, and you say, man, this needs to be solved. It generally means God has gifted you to solve that problem. And then what do you have a passion for? Most people think God's going to give them a gift that they don't want. And for some of us, we kind of rejected it at first. But you roll those things together. I know that I have one. I'm going to pray and ask God to reveal it. I'm going to get busy and ask the Holy Spirit to clarify for me, is this the ministry outlet for my gift? And that may mean some moving around. I've had individuals who've done four or five things before they found out this is it. We just had a ministry launch, Mats for the Homeless. And there's a sister, she'd been in our church for like 8 years, haven't done anything. And I was challenging her. Long story short, Steve, she's making these mats. It takes 500 plastic bags to make a mat. It's spreading all over the city, and she's helping to lead this thing. And she says, Pastor, I found my ministry that fits my gift.
1: Well, I love that. Get busy doing something, and when we put those principles into place that you were talking about, God will show you. Right now, we want to take a look at 2 Chronicles 24. So grab a Bible and join us there as we continue taking care of God's business. Here's Pastor Ford.
0: Here's what the word in verse 3, their offices, means. To do, to make a certain way, systematically and habitually. Did you get that? These are people who know how to do things or know how to make things systematically and habitually. What's the systematically? They know the best way of putting something together or executing a thing. What's habitually? They do it every time it should be done. In other words, they are faithful and they're fruitful. That your gift makes room for you. It makes you fruitful. It makes you faithful. Productivity is a good word. Yes, it is. That these individuals, but not just what they produce, it's how they go about. So it's process and product. That they have a process and they understand the process and they know this is the best process. But it's not the only process, because it goes on to say, especially the practice, commit, and here's the last definition he gives, ordained work. What does that tie in with? Ordained work. Being called. Being called. Amen. Being called. And so here now, they are assigned according to their ability. Notice something in the text. I don't have time. Same office, different capabilities. They're all leaders, but they have different capabilities. Matthew 25, we know it. God gave to some how many talents? Five. To another, two. To another, one. And what did he expect, no matter how many talents he gave you? Faithfulness. Productivity, as Sister Seiko said. The one who produced, who had five, produced how many? Five. The one who had two produced how many? The one who had one produced how many? Now, I don't know how many gifts you have, but I'm going to ask you this. What are you producing? I'm not producing anything. Then you're like the man who buried his gift. And remember, responsibility from God always brings accountability to God.

0: And so here's what happens. Same office, but it says, and they were more chief men, leaders. Now, they're all leaders, but they're chief leaders. They've got more of something. Now, my question is this. If God gives us the same gift, all pastors have the gift of pastor teacher, then why are some pastors better than others? I'll give you three reasons why. Education, experience, and exposure. Let me say it again. Education, whether formal or non-formal. I'm not talking about having degrees. Education, experience, exposure. Now, where do you think the children of Eliezer got that? From Eliezer. Hey, you know what? This is our reputation. You don't know this because I don't think I've ever told you this before. Here's our reputation. Christ Bible Church, there's a whole lot of things they don't have, but you can't touch them people when it comes to the Bible. Amen. Now, I know what you're saying. I don't know that much about the Bible. That's our reputation. You draw who you are, not who you want. When we went to Blessed Hope last weekend, everybody sings at Blessed Hope. He draws singers. Amen. I mean, I'm telling you, as a matter of fact, one of his musicians now was playing for Fred Hammond. And he used to be a member of the church. And he said, man, I need you to come back. And he left Fred Hammond and came back to his church. Pastor Twyman, they're celebrating next month 50 years of him singing in a quartet. So who do I draw? Bible teachers. Because I'm a Bible teacher. And that's who draws up in here. But yeah, that's it. And so what do you have here? Their exposure, their education, experience. Hey, listen, you think Eliezer's folk didn't get it honestly? Here it is. I got to drop him. I can't push him. He's faithful. He was the chief of all in Numbers 3:32 and Numbers 4:16. He was the one who was the primary one who offered sacrifices, Numbers 19:18. After Aaron died, guess who became the high priest? Numbers 20:22 through 29. Eliezer became the high priest. And then guess who one of his greatest offspring was? Phinehas. Remember what Phinehas did? Phinehas stopped the war from the church splitting. Where they've been fighting everybody else, now they're fighting each other. And so he commissioned Joshua to replace Moses, number 34:17. Here's, I got more and more, Eliezer. But let me just say, cream rises to the top. What's the point? Here's the point. Please don't miss this. Cater to your strengths to cover your weaknesses. Cater to your, what's the problem in ministry? We don't cater. We get intimidated, especially if we're a leader. We get intimidated by somebody who comes in that seems to have more on the ball than we do. So we hamper them. We hinder them. We see them as an intrusion rather than an infusion. And we do everything we can to suppress them. And that ain't right. I don't know where you get it from. You ain't get it from me. Because I know my weaknesses, and I get people who are strong in the area I'm weak. And I let them do what they do. My administrative assistant been with me for 26 years. And I don't care what anybody else thinks about her. I need her. She's my paper person because I'm a people person. And before she came, I did things like, I'll never forget this one. It was a major conference. It was something I had prayed about and I forgot about it and missed the conference. Almost 10,000 people and I've never been invited back. That was 20-something years ago, 28, 29 years ago. I've never been invited back. Would you invite somebody who just forgot about your major conference of 10,000 people? And I talked to them, but, you know, they always handle me with a long-handled spoon. But I have not missed one in 26 years because I have somebody who's a paper person, who's a punctual person, who's a performance-oriented person as opposed to a people person. And so all of this, when people come in and you feel threatened because they got a whole bunch of ideas, you better start listening, because God sent those people for us to go to the next level. And what happens is, once you stymie somebody, they're not going to stay there and let their creativity and gifts just be put on the shelf. They're going to go somewhere else. I'll never forget it. Before I became the real pastor of the church, we had Impact Ministries, and Sister Lyle said, there's some things I want to do, some things that will help sustain this program financially. I want to get a popcorn machine. That's what she said years ago. And it was a day when I only had one vote, and I was voted down. No. I want to start a little store for the kids, let them buy from there. No. Sister Lyle's left our ministry, went over to Cole School, and did all of that. And check this out. Check this out. The idea wasn't the money. The idea was the ministry sustaining itself. What I've been trying to tell you for the last 20 years, we need some businesses that belong to the church where the church could exist without offerings. How many times have I taught that? How many times have I said everybody has been given something that could make them a millionaire? Are you working it? I'm working mine. God has given me conferences. He's given me marriage conferences, singles conferences, leadership conferences. He's given me books, you know, and so I'm working everything. I'm constantly working it. Well, this is what he's given me. Now, my question is, what are you working that God has given you?
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0: Hey, this happens all the time. Now, my administrative assistant also is the best basketball aficionado in this church. There ain't a man in this church that can touch her. I challenge you. If you got more information about basketball than her, I'll buy you a dinner. If you don't, you buy me a dinner. Can we do that? I mean, that ain't gambling, is it? That's gambling. Okay, that's all right. I just put the challenge out there then. Because we were in Colorado. My wife and I got invited to Colorado, a major conference. And of course, we took her with us. She sells the books for us while we're there. And the guy who met us, he has two sons in college basketball. And he played college basketball. And so they're talking about basketball. You know, and she's talking about, I mean, she knows all the teams, all the players and all that. So here's what he said, because I didn't know. Taj Gibson, he used to play for Orlando. She said, no, he didn't used to play for Orlando. He used to play for the Bulls. And he plays for the Timberwolves now. And he kept doing stuff like that. He kept saying things that were wrong to test her. Then he messed up. He said, yeah, you know, back when Dr. J used to play for the NBA, she said, oh, no. It wasn't the NBA. Dr. J started off playing for the ABA, and the NBA and the ABA, they combined, and she gave the year and everything. You know what he said? He said, you know basketball. You know basketball. Yeah. And so I don't even try to compete. I don't know nothing about basketball. But we got brothers in the church that always trying her. And guess what? They always lose. They always lose. Yeah. And I just shared it because it was funny to me. It was funny to me how folk, you know, brothers won't concede. I was at the picnic. And so the Billingsley family gave me a gift, a Connect Four that was Steelers, because they know I love Steelers. He loves Steelers too. So his wife invites me to play Connect Four, wipes me out. Then their 6 or 7 year old son says, "Would you play me?" I knew it was a setup, but I played anyway. I said to myself, I could be somebody in this family. He wiped me out quicker than his mama. She said, "Yeah, I said, "You ain't gonna tell me this is your game." And I told him, I said, "I can see it." He said, "You wanna play again?" Why? Why? I already know the outcome. I mean, that boy trapped me so that I couldn't even put one in, because any way I put one in, he got Connect Four. This way, that way, this way. So me and the wife are practicing now with the one they gave us. But you see what I'm saying? I just acknowledge, I just concede. I don't make no bones about it. Like, we ain't in competition. I'm so glad that you could walk out of here and could be taught something and have it taught better than I can teach you. Ain't no shame in my game. And so what's the issue? It is, look, if you don't acknowledge what we have and who we have, then you hold us back and you hold us down. Here, even in the Old Testament, what did it do? It says, and David distributed them. And then notice later on in the text, it'll say, under the direction of David the king, in the presence, verse 31, of David the king. In other words, it all ought to be submitted and under the direction of the king. When they chose deacons in Acts chapter 6, they first prayed about it. And so what happens? When we won't acknowledge the gifts in our midst, that they were sent as an infusion, not as an intrusion, we mess up ourselves. Here's what I'm going to submit to you. I'm going to have to close because I only got a few minutes. What we need, we already have. What we need, we already have. I always tell you, I know we have enough money. And I always tell you the good news and the bad news. Good news, we have all the money we need to do everything God wants us to do. Bad news is in y'all pockets. And so God has given gifts to the body to meet all the needs. Let me go down the gifts because I need to close it out. For establishing the church, apostles and prophets. For shepherding the church, pastor / teacher. For serving the church, the gift of helps. For organizing the church, the gift of administration. For leading the church, the gift of leadership. For know-how, the gift of wisdom. For detecting danger to the church, the gift of discernment. For preaching the word, the gift of prophecy. For instruction, the gift of teaching. For encouragement, the gift of exhortation. 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For reaching the lost, the gift of evangelism. For healing the sick, the gifts of healing. That's all that are listed in the Bible. And don't forget one that I think is implied, and that is for living and dying for Jesus, the gift of martyrdom, the ability to give up your life for the cause of Jesus Christ. And God has provided everything for us, and we need to begin to do what? Discover it, develop it, and then deploy it for the glory of God. Yeah, why? Because every believer is gifted. 1 Corinthians 12:7 says, every believer has been given at least one gift. Let me close by quoting this little poem called The Carpenter's Toolbox. Because you know Jesus was a carpenter, right? Brother Hammer served as the chairman. The other members of the toolbox informed him that he must leave because he was too noisy when he did his work. But Brother Hammer said, if I must leave the toolbox, then Brother Gimlet must leave too. He's insignificant and makes a very small impression. A gimlet is a small tool with a screw point and a cross handle for boring holes. Little Brother Gimlet rose and said, all right, but Brother Screwdriver must go also, if I have to go, because you have to turn him around and around to get anywhere with him. Brother Screwdriver turned to the other tools in the box and said, if you wish, I will go. But Brother Plain must leave too. All his work is on the surface. There's no depth to what he does. To this, Brother Plain leveled his terse reply, well, then Brother Saul will have to depart too, because he always cutting somebody. Brother Saul said, well, if I have to leave, then brother ruler has to go too, because he's always measuring folk as if he's the only one that's right. Brother Rule said, well, if I got to leave, then brother sandpaper doesn't belong here either, because he's rougher than he ought to be and is always rubbing people the wrong way. In the midst of the discussion, the carpenter of Nazareth, Jesus Christ, walked in. He had come to perform his day's work. He grabbed his toolbox and went to the workbench to make a pulpit. He used the ruler, the saw, the plane, the hammer, the gimlet, the screwdriver, the sandpaper, and all the other tools. When the day's work was over, the pulpit was finished, and the carpenter went home. All the accusations they had hurled against each other were absolutely true, yet the carpenter used every one of them. No matter which tool he used, no other tool could have done the work better for what he was using the tool for. Brother Hammer said after Jesus the carpenter left, brother tools, I understand that each of us have a purpose, ability, and a task to perform, but we'll only come together and perform it when we are in the Master's hands.
1: 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You know, just thinking about what God has given us to do. And that's what our message has been about. It's called Taking Care of God's Business, coming from 2 Chronicles 24. 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

0: We all gonna have natural strong desires. I don't mean they have to be sinful desires, but I mean we just have natural desires in life. Things that you want, dreams that you have, goals that you have. And so it may be that what we want, God wants us to have, but we have to have clear guidance as to how to go about it. It may be that God has set a beautiful goal for your life, or He has something for your life that you really desire, that you really long for, something you've been working toward, and you want to know, how, God, do I go about this? He desires to give us clear guidance.
1: 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Should you stay where you are or go? How do you know what to do? Today on In Touch, the teaching ministry of Dr. Charles Stanley, we'll see that one role of the Holy Spirit is to help believers in decision-making. 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